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2: ABC News, I'm Dave Packer. The U.S. and Iran exchanging a new round of strikes after weeks of calm.
3: The Pentagon says Iran fired missiles at American Navy destroyers trying to cross the Strait of Hormuz, and that the U.S. fired back, striking Iranian military facilities and command locations. Central Command describes the American strikes as self-defense.
2: ABC's Rachel Scott. This is Iran, and the U.S. negotiate a one-page preliminary agreement. An update on that hantavirus outbreak linked to a cruise ship in the Atlantic. Three people taken off the ship in the last 24 hours, two of them in serious condition. Three people have died, and seven Americans who got off the boat a week ago are being monitored. Secretary of State Marco Rubio spent several hours at the Vatican today. His visit included a meeting with Pope Leo. Former Prince Andrew allegedly threatened near his home. Authorities say he was out for a walk when a man in a ski mask began shouting at him as he approached. The man was arrested for possession of a weapon. This is ABC News.
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6: Hi, I'm Kirsten O'Connor with 4 News Now. Here are your headlines on this Thursday, May 7th. The data of millions of college students may have been stolen by hackers. This could include students at Gonzaga, the University of Idaho, and Eastern Washington. All of those schools use Canvas, which is a cloud-based learning management system used by almost 40% of higher education institutions. The group Shiny Hunters claims they've stolen data, including private messages between students, teachers, and administrators. This is still a developing story. Check KXLY.com for updates. The city of Spokane says a pipe from the 1940s broke on Trent Avenue, prompting road closures that could last into tomorrow. The water main break happened at the intersection of Trent and Napa in east central Spokane. Many of the businesses nearby didn't have water, including Spokanimal, which is just a block away, and they were worried about taking care of more than 130 animals. We'll have a live report on the cleanup effort tonight on 4 News Now at 6. Be sure to download the 4 News Now app and turn on push notifications to get the latest updates sent straight to your phone. I'm Kirsten O'Connor, 920 News Now.
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23: Welcome back to the Lars Larson Show. It's a pleasure to be with you, and I'm glad to get to your phone calls and emails in a moment. 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
24: Always great to be on, Lars.
23: So I had never realized, I mean, I can't tell you how many times I had people say, well, this country or that country, often China is offered up as an example, they're always looking at the long term. They may be planning over not quarters or years, but actually decades or centuries. And why don't we do that? I never realized that there are government rules that force corporations in America to chase short-term profits, even if they know that that isn't going to be good in the long term.
24: Exactly. Since 1970. Now, since 1970 is important because it's not like it's been since the beginning of the securities laws in the 30s. We've required companies to do this while virtually every other country in the world, in Europe and Asia, has either never had these requirements or have gotten rid of them in the past couple decades. So it's an overhang on U.S. companies. And as you said, it's just, I mean, Barack Obama, Warren Buffett have said that, you know, well, companies shouldn't be looking toward the quarter and have decried the short-termism, but none of them that I know have proposed actually getting them the requirements that force companies to report quarterly and drive the, you know, the desire for quarterly numbers.
23: Well, and in fact, President Trump just did that. John, doesn't the company have to report not only how are we doing this quarter, but they have to report what the expectations are for the next quarter and the rest of the year, don't they?
24: Exactly. There's some questions of how much of the guidance they give, but this is just costing this with all the requirements that go into auditing, like the Sarbanes-Oxley mandate audit of sometimes trivial internal controls that I believe I've talked about on your show before. I've been having to do that two times a year instead of four times a year would save greatly in costs. And companies under this rule that the SEC has just put forth, companies still have the option of filing quarterly, but if they want to, they can do semi-annual reporting and, you know, focus more on the long term.
23: So what happens if we make this change? Any downside to doing that, John?
24: I don't think there's none that I think of. I mean that there's probably a downside for Europe and Asia that U.S. companies will be more competitive with them and will be able to spend less money on compliance and more money on creating jobs and new products. So, but there's really no downside for America, and American investors are going to be just as informed. I mean, the information will be, the SEC will require it still be accurate and truthful, but investors will get more of the long-term pictures, and company can just feel free to communicate on events, you know, with truthfully if they want to.
23: Because
24: nothing there, investors.
23: John, a lot of us, I mean, look, I've got a 401k, but I don't sit there and do stocks all the time. I don't do stocks much at all. I just plug money into a 401k and hope there's enough for retirement in there one of these days or one of these decades. But I know that in the news reporting of this stuff, they'll say, well, you know, Nike or Boeing or Microsoft came out and they either exceeded their quarterly expectations or they fell short of their quarterly expectations. And it has an effect right then on their stock price. Oftentimes Wall Street will say, oh, you expected to increase profits by 5%. You only got up by 4%. Your stock price just went down. And that stuff, that really makes it a real-time situation for all those companies, because they know they have to report these numbers, they have to report expectations, and if they fall short, their stock price is going to go down, and that's going to cause people to say, ah, I'm going to sell my Microsoft. They're not living up to expectations, except all the expectations are just forecasts of how they think they're going to do, even though the companies are all affected by a lot of outside factors that they can't control.
24: Yes, I mean, it creates more volatility, and I mean, it's just, there's sometimes, you know, you sell more things that, you know, some companies do better in different types, in different times of the year. I mean, if a company were to be making, you know, like heavy coats, they would sell more in the wintertime, but that this creates a temptation. Now, most companies, I would say, do resist it to, you know, to either fudge the numbers or not invest in, like, research and development for the long term.
23: Well, and in fact, John, there was a company, gosh, I wish I could remember, I think it was called First Brands, and I was watching what was going on with it, because it turns out they'd been more than fudging the numbers. They were apparently reporting numbers, I think it was First Brands, and they own a bunch of names that you'd recognize. I think they're in the auto parts business, and they'd been just, you know, shoveling out numbers that didn't match reality at all, because there was the incentive to report these fake numbers, because then that pushed up the stock price, got more people interested in investing. It actually led investors astray.
24: Right. There's been numbers of stories on this. I mean, quarterly reporting was a motivation for the fraud, you know, at Enron and WorldCom years ago, and that doesn't excuse the fraud or the misleading, but, you know, incentives do matter, and if you say, you know, you have to report these every quarter, and if you fall short, your stock price will tumble, and this is going to create, you know, this creates perverse incentive and doesn't really give investors a clear picture. But again, this change is going to be voluntary. So if investors want companies that still do quarterly reporting on numbers, they will be able to buy them.
23: Heck, they could do it week by week if they really wanted to go that way. So this takes it from quarterly to twice a year. Is there any point even in doing these semi-annual reports?
24: Well, John Kay, who is a British professor, had said, you know, 1 year or even 2 years is probably better. But this really is a bit, so we should think about that. We should think about, I would think, you know, as long as the information's truthful, and this is the case in private companies, that, you know, the companies and investors should sort of work on those agreements themselves. But this is a big, you know, this is a big step as far as, you know, freeing companies to use their resources as far as what's productive rather than compliance costs, and creating more jobs and creating more products rather than creating more paperwork.
23: I'm talking to John Berlau, who's with the Competitive Enterprise Institute, because, John, I can imagine a company that says, hey, we've got a bunch of really promising developments that are coming up, but if we're going to invest in them, we're going to diminish the amount of profit we make this quarter, or the next 6 months, or the next 2 years. But, boy, 5 years from now, we're going to be on top of the game, because we will have put the money where it really belongs, and we'll have expanded our outlets or expanded the products we're offering. They could do all of that, but they're constrained by having to report every 3 months, how are you doing, how do you expect to do the next time around, and that kind of holds the companies down. John, thank you very much. That's John Berlau. John is with the Competitive Enterprise Institute. We'll be back in just a moment. By the way, you want to be a hero this Mother's Day? 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
2: At Norfolk in the United Kingdom, a man faces 2 counts of using threatening, abusive, or insulting words or behavior to harass someone after he was arrested near the home of former Prince Andrew Mountbatten Windsor. More madness coming for the NCAA tournament next year as they look to expand from 68 qualifying teams to 76. These new brackets starting next year will jam 8 extra games into the tournament's first week of both men's and women's tournaments. A man behind a firebomb attack in Boulder, Colorado last June has now pleaded guilty, spending the rest of his life behind bars. ABC's Alex Stone has more.
3: Mohammed Suleiman, an Egyptian national who prosecutors say has been living in the U.S. illegally, sat in court and pleaded guilty to all 101 state charges against him, including murder. A dozen people were injured in the firebombing attack, and an 82-year-old woman later died from her injuries. He threw Molotov cocktails at a group of marchers on Boulder's Pearl Street Mall who were demonstrating for the release of Israeli hostages last year. Investigators say Suleiman planned the attack and had a desire to, quote, kill all Zionist people. Separately, he's facing federal charges. Alex Stone, ABC News.
2: Indiana's Attorney General plans to bring a new criminal case against the popular Roblox gaming platform and messaging platform Discord, alleging the companies are promoting themselves as safe for children while not doing enough to protect children from predators. Dave Packer, ABC News.
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14: Hi, it's Chris Crocker in the 4 News Now First Alert Weather Center on a beautiful Thursday. Expect partly cloudy skies tonight. An overnight low around 50 degrees. For Friday, we will have an increase in clouds. Mostly cloudy skies and breezy with a dry cold front coming through. A high temperature of 73.
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tremendous Life, Liberty, and Levin Saturday and Sunday, 8 p.m. Eastern. I hope you'll set your DVR, especially Sunday, because it's Mother's Day Sunday, and we all celebrate that. If you don't know if you'll be home in time, you know, you want to set your DVR. You don't want to miss it. And let's see, Saturday we have Rebecca Heinrichs, who is absolutely wonderful, from the Hudson Institute. And Christopher Rufo, who's going to get into CARE, their terrorism, and how they're being funded by your federal tax dollars through Governor Newsom. And Sunday's show, again, it's Mother's Day, so you might definitely want to set your DVR. We're going to have the great Newt Gingrich, who's been absent for a little while overseas, and the great retired four-star General Jack Keane. So we got two fantastic shows awaiting your

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Fabulous family. His son is also a pastor, Matt Hagee. And my wife and I have been there on various occasions. We'll go down there again to San Antonio because we so enjoy it and love it. And they are so welcoming. So welcoming. You know, Pastor Hagee and his family created Christians United for Israel, CUFI. And I was honored last summer to receive an award from them. And we've traveled to Israel more than once with the Hagees and other Jews and pastors. If you haven't tried it, it's a fabulous experience. We talk a lot in this country about defending life. We debate it. We argue it. We vote on it. But the real question is this. What are we actually doing about it? What are we doing about it? You know, there's a place. It's called Sanctuary of Hope. It's not about slogans. It's about action. This is a refuge for young, often terrified, unwed mothers, teen girls who feel they have nowhere to turn. And instead of being pushed toward the abortion mill, Hagee Ministries gives something else. 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

0: opinion here. I give you my opinion on the Liberty's Voice podcast. I hope you're listening to that on Rumble and YouTube and also, of course, on Fox. And I'm going to talk about this. My opening statement, my opening monologue on Saturday. You might want to check in there. And, of course, Sunday, we're going to have General Keane and we're going to have Newt Gingrich. That'll be very important as well. But, John, you're not the only one who's starting to be concerned or thinking this way and so forth and so on. I do know this. The Republican Party and MAGA conservatives are going to stand by the president. So the base will stand with him. And if we take this to the full end of a victory, and we do that, the polls will follow, the politics will follow in a positive way. If it's perceived as a non-victory some way, and that's how the Democrats are going to try and define this, that could be a problem. We salute our armed forces, police officers, firefighters, emergency personnel, our truckers and ICE. We thank you.
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9: From ABC News, I'm Dave Packard. The Centers for Disease Control and Prevention has classified the Hantavirus outbreak a level 3 emergency response, the lowest level of emergency activation. This is 7 people in 5 U.S. states are being monitored for viruses following the outbreak on the MV Hondius cruise ship, which is now headed for the Canary Islands. Senior fellow at Harvard University's Kennedy School, Dr. Ashish Jha, says this is not the start of a pandemic.
10: Look, I'm worried about the people on the ship. We may see a few more cases. We may even see a dozen or so more cases. Are we going to see hundreds or thousands of cases? Not from this outbreak, no.
9: 3 people on board that ship have died. The U.S. and Iran exchanged a new round of strikes with Iran Thursday. The Pentagon says the strikes were self-defense against Iranian targets after Iran fired at U.S. destroyers in the Strait of Hormuz. President Trump called the strikes a trifle, adding that a ceasefire is still in place and Iran wants to make a deal.
11: Well, it's more than a one-page offer. It's an offer that basically said they will not have nuclear weapons. They're going to hand us the nuclear dust and many other things that we want.
9: Former Army Secretary Christine Wormuth now heads the Nuclear Threat Initiative.
12: Iran's nuclear program is sort of the crown jewel for it as a regime. It's the guarantee of its existence. So to give that up, there's going to have to be something very compelling for Tehran on the table. And I think what that is for Tehran is major sanctions relief, unfreezing of Iranian assets.
9: Officials say across Mississippi, at least three tornadoes touched down on Wednesday night.
13: It's remarkable the extent of the devastation that we're seeing here. Remarkably, officials say no deaths have been reported so far. Here in this county, in Lamar County, officials say that the damage stretches about 2 miles.
9: ABC's Faith Abube. 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
2: 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ABC's Trevor Off.
3: Paul Flores was last seen with Kristen Smart at a party back in 1996.
4: If she's not alive anymore, what do you think happened?
5: I would say like someone who she hitchhiked with or something, abducted her or something, you know.
3: His father was charged but acquitted of being an accessory to the murder. His mother was never charged.
2: UK police arrested a man Thursday for possession of a weapon near the home of Andrew Mountbatten Windsor, formerly known as Prince Andrew. ABC's James Longman.
6: Disgraced former Prince Andrew reportedly threatened by a man in a balaclava. British newspapers say Andrew was chased while walking his dogs near his home in the English countryside. According to reports, the former prince was approached by a masked man around 7:30 near King Charles's Sandringham estate. The suspect allegedly sitting in his car waiting for Andrew and then sprinting after him. The former Duke, who was accompanied by a security detail, was rushed to his own car and fled. The suspect was reportedly arrested for possession of an offensive weapon and his vehicle searched.
2: A new memo shows the city of Los Angeles faces an eye-popping $1.15 billion bill ahead of the 2028 Olympics, with the LAPD revealing they only have enough staffing for a third of their needs during the games. The city says they'll likely look to cover that deficit with outside law enforcement agencies. Dave Packer, ABC News.
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0: Hello, America. Welcome. It is Eric Erickson here across the United States of America. The phone number is 877-973-7425. Should you wish to be on the program, would be delighted to have you with me. Text Eric, E-R-I-C-K, to 33777. If you live in my home state of Georgia, text the word engage to 33777. I will send you a link of all the people I recommend you vote for across the state for those statewide and congressional offices. Got so many people asking so many questions. All you got to do is text the word engage to 33777. Thanks to the folks in Springfield, Missouri. Had a fantastic time yesterday. Really a fun time. Great people in Springfield. Got on a plane this morning. Y'all, I've had like 3.5-4 hours of sleep. And I had to get up real early this morning, get to the airport in Springfield. Smallest airport I think I've been in. Wonderful airport. Walked right through security, got on the plane, and made it back to Atlanta before 9 a.m. Eastern time this morning. Got home, got caffeinated, and now here we are. So, let's begin. Our Arab allies are angry with the President of the United States. They are unhappy with the deal he's decided to cut with Iran. Now, interestingly enough, let me read for you the story out of NBC. President Donald Trump's abrupt reversal in his plan to help ships go through the Strait of Hormuz came after a key Gulf ally suspended the U.S. military's ability to use its bases and airspace to carry out the operation, according to two U.S. officials. Trump surprised Gulf allies by announcing Project Freedom on social media Sunday afternoon, the official said, angering leadership in Saudi Arabia. In response, the kingdom informed the United States it would not allow the U.S. military to fly aircraft from Prince Sultan Air Base, southeast of Riyadh, or fly through Saudi airspace to support the effort. A call between Trump and Saudi Crown Prince Mohammed bin Salman did not resolve the issue, the two U.S. officials said, forcing the president to pause Project Freedom in order to restore U.S. military access to the critical airspace. Other close Gulf allies were also caught off guard. The president spoke with leaders in Qatar after the effort had already begun. A Saudi source told NBC News that Trump and the Crown Prince have been in touch regularly. Saudi officials were also in touch with Trump, J.D. Vance, U.S. Central Command, and Marco Rubio. Asked whether the announcement of Project Freedom caught the Saudi leaders by surprise, the Saudi source said, "The problem with that premise is that things are happening quickly in real time." The source said Saudi Arabia was very supportive of the diplomatic efforts by Pakistan to broker a deal between Iran and the United States to end the war. That is how NBC News reports this. However, Middle Eastern reporting is very different. And I trust the Middle Eastern reporting here, not NBC News, because I think NBC News just misunderstood the Saudi report. It is true. Saudi Arabia has said no American air bases can be used to support Project Freedom. It is not because they actually want the deal. It is because of what I've been telling you this week, that I've heard from multiple people. It has been documented in the Arab press. You talk to people in the Middle East who are familiar with the situation, and they all tell you the same story, which is vastly different from what you're getting from the American media. The story that you're getting from the Arab allies is they are furious with Donald Trump for continuing to coddle the Iranians. That is why the Saudis refuse to support Project Freedom. They do not want the United States to open the Strait of Hormuz without taking out the Iranians. Here's the problem. Iran has continued to fire missiles and drones since the ceasefire. They have particularly targeted the United Arab Emirates. In targeting the United Arab Emirates, they have blown up a portion of an oil facility. And the Saudi Arabians and the Emiratis expected a presidential response. And instead, what did President Trump do? He ignored their concerns and decided to continue trying to find a peace deal with Iran. This is from Amin Dean, who is a former spy for the British embedded in Al-Qaeda, who is well connected to the UAE and Saudi Arabia. Having spoken to a senior Saudi official about the NBC article regarding Project Freedom, I think the article completely misunderstood what actually happened because it was written almost entirely from a U.S. perspective and not from a Gulf country perspective. First of all, contrary to the impression being created, the Gulf countries were not blindsided by Project Freedom. They knew about it beforehand, roughly half a day before. The airspace was open. The facilities were available. Nobody objected. There was broad support for the idea because, at least publicly, Project Freedom was supposed to be a limited humanitarian security operation aimed at relieving the 22,000 sailors trapped around Hormuz, allowing shipping lanes to breathe again. Nobody among the GCC, that's the Gulf Cooperative Council, the Gulf states, had a problem with that. Here's the issue, and this is how NBC completely misses it. If you're asking Gulf countries to participate in this operation, you need to be upfront about the rules of engagement from day one. You cannot say, please open your skies and bases, expose your energy infrastructure, only for everyone to discover afterwards that the actual American policy was apparently, oh, by the way, if Iran attacks you with ballistic missiles, cruise missiles, and drones in several waves, we still won't retaliate because Donald Trump is busy chasing a deal. And that's exactly what shocked the Saudis, not the Iranian attack itself. The United Arab Emirates and the Gulf states expected retaliation. This is Iran. Nobody in the Gulf is naive about that anymore. The shock came from the American reaction afterwards. You have attacks against Emirati infrastructure. Fujairah was targeted, multiple waves, including drones, ballistic missiles, and cruise missiles. And Washington's response was basically, minor incident, let's not escalate. Minor incident? For Gulf states, it was madness. Because with Riyadh, Kuwait, and Abu Dhabi suddenly realizing was that Donald Trump's obsession with preserving his deal has apparently reached the point where Gulf energy infrastructure is now considered acceptable collateral damage in pursuit of his precious negotiations. Everything became about the deal, the beautiful deal, the greatest deal, the mother of all deals, the ultimate art of the deal, or more precisely, to the Arabs, the ultimate fart of the deal. Because from the Gulf perspective, this stopped looking like strategy and started looking like desperate political vanity mixed with deadly wishful thinking, in part to preserve Republicans in the midterms in the United States at the expense of the Gulf Arab allies. And he goes on from there. And by the way, he's not alone in this assessment that the president's idea of continuing to coddle Iran with a deal, allowing Iran to blow up oil infrastructure in other Gulf states, the United Arab Emirates targeting Saudi Arabia, targeting Bahrain, targeting Kuwait, is unacceptable to the Arab allies who hate Iran, and Donald Trump promised them he would do something to destabilize the regime. Instead, we look like we're propping it up. On Wednesday, according to the Wall Street Journal, Mr. Trump wrote, if they don't agree, the bombing starts. He said the sides were closing a deal, but I felt the way before them was, so we'll see what happens. The president has the cards to reject a poor counteroffer. Here's what a good deal would actually look like. Dismantlement, not a moratorium on enrichment. The ruins of Fordo, Natanz, and Isfahan. Getting rid of all the uranium, having regular inspections, coming clean, reopen the Strait of Hormuz, and sanctions. The president at this point doesn't seem to be willing to do this. The president seems to be willing to work on a one-page document with Iran that would essentially punt all the negotiations, including over their nuclear material, for a while. And that's probably not going to go well with our Arab allies. They are angry. And you've got to understand the anger of the Arab nations. For Saudi Arabia to tell the United States, you are not allowed to use your bases in our country to assist in your Project Freedom operation, is a really big deal. And by the way, they can do that. If we decline and decide to use our military anyway, they can expel us from the country and say, you're done here. The Saudis are furious. The Emiratis are furious. During the ceasefire, Iran continued wave after wave of attack. And the U.S. did nothing. Donald Trump is the only person who wanted to preserve the ceasefire. The Iranians didn't care. He wants a deal. And at this point, the Saudis and the Emiratis, the Omanis, the Bahrainians, the Jordanians, the Qataris, they're processing all of this through the lens of Donald Trump wants a face-saving deal so he can be done after telling us he would take out the regime. He's not going to take out the regime, and he's going to let us be the ones mauled by the tiger when he lets go of its tail. Surely, surely the president's not going to leave them hanging like that. Surely the president of the United States understands you've now got to deal with Iran. We can't leave the Gulf allies hanging. Remember, the United Arab Emirates just ditched OPEC in favor of us. If they start to think we waver and we're that fickle, they may go back to OPEC. The UAE leaving OPEC benefits us, helps lower oil prices. They're essentially straining their economy to help us lower oil prices. But inside the White House, according to the Wall Street Journal, in the show notes today, there's a story. I put it in myself because I did the show notes myself today, that inside the White House, there's a growing chorus of political operatives who believe that gas prices and jet fuel prices are going to spook voters and hurt the GOP. Former New Hampshire Governor Chris Sununu delivered a warning to Treasury Secretary Scott Bessent. Already high airfares will surge if the war doesn't end soon. The administration officials have gotten the message. Privately, President Trump's advisors are increasingly worried that Republicans will pay a political price for the rising fuel costs, according to people familiar with the matter. Many of those advisors are eager to end the war in hopes that prices will begin moderating before November's midterms. The fallout from the U.S.-Israeli attack in late February has slowed traffic through the Strait, a vital shipping lane. 63% of Americans say they put a great deal or good amount of blame on Trump for gas price increases. More than 8 in 10 Americans said the struggle at the gas pump are putting a strain on their finances. If you're in Rio Linda, that's 80% of Americans. You know what could work? Go in rapidly and aggressively and destroy the regime now. Bomb the islands where their military is. Bomb the islands where their speedboats and sea mines are. Go in and aggressively begin to work to blow up the Iranian regime. The Iranians have been firing missiles the entire time. They have an honor of the ceasefire. There are those in Washington, D.C. who have come to the conclusion the president thought Iran would be just like Venezuela, and it hasn't been, and he wants out of it. You can't get out of it now, Mr. President, without finishing the job. And, you know, I get a lot of people who are like, you know what? Gas prices, it's Trump's fault. But I actually think a lot of people are out there thinking, you know what, if we're only going to do half measures here, this is infuriating. But if you're going to go in and finish the job, we'll give it to you. A buddy of mine texted me earlier. He sent me this. He says, I've had a lot of conversations with friends. This is where I am. If we're going to endure higher energy prices due to Iran, I'm all for it if we get the desired outcome that's going to create long-term peace. But if we do the half blankety-blank efforts, get some things, and then we're back in conflict in a year or two, that's not worth it. I think that's a prevailing sentiment, particularly on the right. Our Arab allies are angry with us because we seem to be more interested in coming up with a half-measure deal with Iran that's no better and possibly worse than what Obama got instead of going in and finishing the job. We should go in and finish the job. It may take 4 more weeks, 5 more weeks, 6 more weeks to do it. But you know what? The midterms are not until November.
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1: Welcome back. It is Eric Erickson here. The phone number, if you want to be on the program, 877-973-7425. I'd like to thank the fine folks of Springfield, Missouri, KWTO, for a great time yesterday in Missouri. Although I'm glad to be home, I got spared the storm. So we here in the Southeast had some bad storms come through. But the people in Missouri were talking about a hailstorm last week that came through, and the hailstones were the size of baseballs and shattered windshields and cars. They were telling me that a lot of cars at the Springfield Airport were destroyed. They weren't in garages, obviously, or under covers, and absolutely destroyed. Somebody showed me the security camera from his house last week. I've never seen anything like that. I mean, I've seen hail, but I've seen like little, no bigger than golf ball size hail. These were giant hailstones falling. The weather is wild out there, folks. The weather is wild. By the way, those of you out in California, there is a new estimate today that over the course of this winter, get this, over the course of this coming winter, and I realize we're only in May, but the atmospheric weather predictions now are that California is going to experience over a trillion trillion inches of rainfall over the next 6 months. It's going to be a massive amount of rainfall, and they're predicting all sorts of flooding and chaos. Here it is. No, I got that wrong. So it's going to be Category 5 atmospheric rivers bringing trillions of gallons of warm precipitation, causing extreme flooding and mudslides as the super El Nino intensifies. So they're looking at a new mayor in Los Angeles. You probably want to be thinking about who's going to be proactive in planning. Probably not the mayor who let it all burn down, or the communist who thinks the government shouldn't do stuff like that. Wild to watch Spencer Pratt take it off there. 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

0: 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Cutting through the chaos with relatable, unpredictable conservative commentary.
1: Hello there and welcome. It is Eric Erickson here. The phone number 877-973-7425. Should you wish to be on the program, I have a programming note. You know, we don't often have guests on, although we've had more in the last month, probably 2 months, than we normally do. We got to rein that in. But I reached out to and asked for this guest who was happy to oblige and come on. And that is the Attorney General of the state of Alabama. They are going through redistricting right now, and at 2:30 p.m. Eastern time today, the bottom half of the third hour, I'm going to be joined by Attorney General Marshall of Alabama to talk about Alabama's push to redistrict and their hang-up in the United States Supreme Court. I need to tell you about Swiss America before I move on. If you are interested in precious metal investing, you should reach out to Swiss America. I bought gold from them, gold coins from them. Boy, has the value increased. You can also stay informed about what's happening with precious metal markets, commodities, the BRIC nations, the economy. All you have to do is go to SwissAmerica.com/Eric and click on the news and views tabs. 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Now, let me jump to the phones here. I want to go to John. You're up next. Welcome, sir. How are you?
2: Doing well, sir. How are you?
1: I'm good.
2: I just called in about with the whole Iran thing. I wanted to get your opinion on, is Trump kind of playing chess again and waiting for the War Powers Act to have to reset? Because isn't that like coming up in a week or so? And then so after that has to reset again, he can go right in and not have to have congressional approval and everything.
1: So that's one of the theories out there. Now, the president's team, you should understand, believes the War Powers Act, as does every president since Richard Nixon, believe it's unconstitutional. But the reset with the War Powers Act came when they announced that it had ended, when the war effort had ended. That was, he formally notified Congress. So they don't need another week for it to expire. Now, what I do think is probably going to happen is the president wants this negotiated settlement with Iran. If they don't get something this week, they may start bombing again next week. But that doesn't have anything to do with the War Powers Authorization, because once he notified Congress that the end of hostilities was at hand a week or two ago and the ceasefire had begun, that rechecks and restarts the War Powers Act requirements. So does it need to wait? I think there are a lot of people who think maybe this is some clever way around it to give it some pause, let it reset. There is legislation in Congress to give the president authorization of force. The House Republicans are looking at giving the president a very clear 90 days to deal with Iran. We'll see if they do that, but the president doesn't necessarily need consent from Congress to do his defensive Project Freedom action, and he hasn't bombed Iran in several weeks after the ceasefire, so technically he has suspended it. We will see. Now, George, you're going to be up next. Welcome to the show. How are you?
3: Good, Eric. How are you doing?
1: Great. What's going on?
3: Well, I'm a Trump supporter, and I have been for a while, but I am absolutely livid with what he's doing right now. He should never have taken his foot off the gas when he was bombing the first time. You are not going to win this by bombing people. You have to put the carriers in to get the rats. This is you're hanging your allies out to dry, and you're not going to get a deal with them that they're going to accept, because they're not going to, they're duplicitous. They're playing for time. Every day for them is one day less for you. So
1: right.
3: I can't. It's so frustrating. Everybody goes up to the line and they step back from it. This is a number of problems.
1: George, I think you're speaking for a lot of people with the frustration. I think a lot, and you know, in fact, the polling out there suggests 76% to 80% of Americans in the Harris poll agree that Iran can't get nuclear weapons and we got to do whatever we need to do to stop them. This negotiating with them, I think people philosophically understand and fundamentally understand, you can't negotiate with people who want to bring about the end of the world, that they will lie, cheat, and steal to do whatever they want to do, so you got to destabilize the regime. The Iranian people are certainly hoping that we will destabilize the regime. James, you're up next. Welcome, sir.
4: Yeah, hello.
1: Hi there.
4: My wife actually brought up a very good question about the situation in Iran, and I wanted to share that with you. She, you know, her question is, why don't the Saudis and the Emirates do more themselves to take out Iran?
1: That is a great question, and I actually do know the answer. Very much like the European situation, we have been allies with them for so long and had military bases there for so long that we essentially made a deal with the United Arab Emirates, with Bahrain, with Saudi Arabia, that we will stay and protect you from the bad guys, and you don't have to build up your military. They don't have the military capabilities to go after Iran. They haven't built up a missile technology. They haven't built up long-range drone technology. Essentially, they've operated under the presumption the United States will protect them so they can pour their money into construction projects and the local economy and things like that. So there is no way. Iran's been building a massive missile arsenal, and Saudi Arabia and the United Arab Emirates have been building buildings. There's just no way for them to protect themselves from the Iranians, who are a weaponized terrorist regime, when they've relied on the power of the United States and to some degree Israel, but mostly the United States, to be able to protect themselves. That's the problem. Now, I want to move on to the Democratic redistricting fight and the insanity of the redistricting fight. And I want to begin with those
5: Chris,
1: in the South, this very familiar voice.
5: We're in the Senate Judiciary Committee hearing. No one was allowed in except for those of us who were testifying and the members of the committee. Outside, you could hear chants. You could see people who desperately wanted to be a part of the conversation but were denied the right. And inside, the leader, the minority leader, Ramesh Akbari, had to ask where the bill was. And what they said is, well, we don't have the legislation yet. We just have a map. So basically, they were considering a picture. They've moved so quickly, they didn't even have the text of the bill. And having served in the legislature for 11 years, I'm here to tell you, I don't remember voting on a bill that didn't actually exist.
6: So we know that the Republicans in Tennessee had already moved in a previous round of redistricting. There used to be a congressional seat around Nashville. You got Nashville and Memphis. Those are the two largest cities in the state. There was a congressional seat around Nashville, tended to elect Democrats, and one around Memphis, right? They cracked that Nashville congressional district into three different districts, leaving Memphis. Memphis, a majority black city, Memphis being that district represented by Steve Cohen, white man, actually, who's represented a majority black district for many years, just to show that, you know, majority black districts don't only and exclusively elect black representatives. They are now going to take the city of Memphis, which obviously is a coherent political community, obviously should have some representation in the United States House of Representatives, and do the same to that, split it up into three different districts, so there's no Democrats and no majority black district in the entire state of Tennessee. Is that right?
5: That is absolutely correct. 61% of the 9th congressional district is African American. 64% of Memphis is black. And with this decision, they have managed to divide that number so that there are 33% of the black population in three different districts. They did this intentionally. In fact, the author of the legislation said, we're a conservative state and we should have all conservative districts.
1: Now, I'm glad that Chris Hayes was willing to point out that Steve Cohen, who represents Memphis, is white, despite the district being 60%. And what does he say after that? He says that it's just proof that not all majority-minority districts elect just black people. Chris Hayes on MSNBC points out that Memphis's congressman is white, even though it's a majority black district, and he says this is proof and reminder that a majority-minority district doesn't necessarily just elect black representatives to Congress. But you know what else is true? In South Carolina's first congressional district, it elected Tim Scott to the United States Congress. The first congressional district of South Carolina is where Fort Sumter is. It is the birthplace of the Civil War. The first shots of the Civil War were fired there. And that district elected a black Republican named Tim Scott, who is now the United States Senator from South Carolina. And so to Chris Hayes's point, I would echo and say it's proof that not all majority white districts will elect just white people, which means we don't necessarily have the racial problems that Stacey Abrams and Chris Hayes and others claim we have in this country. Jamie Harrison was the chairman of the Democratic Party. He had been the chairman of the South Carolina Democratic Party. He himself is black. He gave this quote to the left-wing Bulwark, quote, "If I'm advising anyone to run for president, they sure as heck better have a solution to how you make sure that it's not another 100 years before another black person can represent South Carolina. Some folks are thinking court expansion. Some folks are thinking court term limits or rotation. I'm open to whatever." You got that? You need to make sure it's not another 100 years before a black person can represent South Carolina. A black man represents South Carolina in the United States Senate. His name is Tim Scott, and he's a Republican. But because he has an R next to his name, he's not considered black by the black Democratic Party chairman of South Carolina. That black man, Tim Scott, got elected in a House district that was overwhelmingly white. Burgess Owens is a black man in Congress who has represented a congressional district in Utah. Black people are getting elected as Republicans representing white districts in this country, but they don't count because they're not Democrats. Yesterday, a law professor from Harvard, Mark Tushnet, saw that Donald Trump would become the Republican nominee for president in 2016. On May 6, 2016, Donald Trump secured the Republican nomination, and everyone, including a lot of Republicans, presumed Hillary Clinton would get elected, and there was an open Supreme Court seat due to the death of Antonin Scalia. Mark Tushnet, Harvard law professor and progressive, assessing the situation, wrote this: "The left should be compiling lists of cases to be overruled at the first opportunity on the ground that they were wrong the day they were decided, and should aggressively exploit the ambiguities and loopholes and unfavorable precedents that aren't worth overruling. Instead of accommodating the losers of the culture wars, the left should take a hard line against its fellow citizens. Trying to be nice to the losers didn't work well after the Civil War. Taking a hard line seemed to work reasonably well in Germany and Japan after 1945. Finally, F. Anthony Kennedy," except he said the word. I actually know a number of Republicans who became Trump supporters after Mark Tushnet revealed the inner desires of the left, because he was echoed and amened by a lot of progressives that there would be hell to pay for conservatives. The Democrats would get a 5-4 progressive Supreme Court when they filled Antonin Scalia's seat. It was game on, and they intended to reverse decades of conservative Supreme Court precedent on a dime, on a whim. It's all about power for them. All of the bellyaching about racism in the country, all of the bellyaching about majority-minority districts going away, that doesn't have anything to do with black people. If it did, they would acknowledge a guy like Tim Scott. What it has to do is Democrats. The Democrats are all about power. All of their belly aching is about power. And the media, being part of the Democratic Party, gives them credit in ways that they don't deserve, but they are able to amplify in the press. I am old enough to remember in the early 2000s when the South was moving towards the GOP, the Democratic South engaged in some of the most extraordinary gerrymandering you will have ever seen in Texas. Democrats in Texas made some of the most bizarrely drawn districts you will ever see. Amoebas would blush at the shape of the districts in Texas. Same thing in Georgia. In the state legislature in Georgia, the Democrats drew, I think it was a state Senate district that stretched from Columbus, Georgia, on the outer edge of the state, on the border of Alabama, all the way over to Augusta, Georgia, where the Masters is played, on the border of South Carolina. It stretched across the mid-state. In some cases, it was only inches wide. And the Democrats were fine with that. It's all about the preservation of power for the Democrats. And they will ignore that there is a black man representing South Carolina because he's a Republican, so they can advance their poor, pity me narrative. And you know what the Republicans should do? Instead of trying to wield power in the opposite directions of the Democrats, they should give up the power. They should break the ring of power. They should pass laws to repeal the laws that are being abused by Donald Trump and say, you know what, we're going to give up this power, but Democrats aren't going to be able to use it as well. Instead, the Republicans are holding on to the very powers they should be giving up right now before the Democrats eventually do take power again, because we know what they want to do. The best way to stop them is to make sure they can't do what they want to do by taking away the power.
0: Honest.
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0: You may not agree with him, but he tells you the truth. 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
1: 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Check out their fine golf equipment. At the bottom of the third hour, that's 2:30 Eastern time, if you're listening to the show live today, I'm going to be joined by Attorney General Marshall of Alabama. Alabama's in a very interesting situation where they're trying to do redistricting by getting the U.S. Supreme Court to essentially reconsider a matter related to Alabama's districts where the lines were frozen to 2030 in light of the Calais decision, because it directly impacts the logic of the court. I wanted him to come on to talk about the Alabama situation, because if Alabama is successful, it might not actually be able

0: change its lines this year, but by 2028 it will. Mississippi's lines, likewise, they're trying to change their lines, and probably not going to happen except for 2028, Georgia's 2028 as well, largely because of where these elections fall. There's a Supreme Court precedent, as I mentioned, called Purcell, which precludes Georgia and Mississippi from really enacting its lines, their lines for 2026. And I'll talk to the Attorney General about that. Right now, I need to talk to you about Rinnai and their Forever Hot Water Tankless Heater. 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
5: From ABC News, I'm Dave Packer. New reaction from President Trump as the U.S. and Iran trade attacks. He visited the reflecting pool in front of the Lincoln Memorial on Thursday night. Went to inspect his latest project, a new blue-colored coating for the pool. But reporters asked him about attacks from Iran on U.S. destroyers Thursday.
6: Yeah, it is. It's, they trifled with us today. We blew them away. They trifled. I call that a trifle. I'll let you know when there's no cease. You won't have to know. If there's no ceasefire, you're not going to have to know. You're just going to have to look at one big glow coming out of Iran.
5: The latest numbers from the hantavirus outbreak on a cruise ship in the Atlantic, 3 deaths among 12 suspected or confirmed cases of the virus. Officials with the World Health Organization say the outbreak doesn't have the hallmarks of the coronavirus pandemic. Maria Van Kerkhove with the WHO.
7: This is not the same situation we were in 6 years ago. It doesn't spread the same way, like coronaviruses do. It's very different. It's that close, intimate contact that we've seen. And most hantaviruses don't transmit between people at all.
5: Still, as a precaution, the CDC classifying the hantavirus outbreak a level 3 emergency response, the lowest level of emergency activation. A federal appeals court in Washington heard a case involving Arizona Senator Mark Kelly and the video he made with other lawmakers urging service members to reject illegal orders from the Pentagon. Kelly after the hearing.
8: What I said was a true and accurate statement of the law. It's literally written into the DOD's law of war manual.
5: Defense Secretary Pete Hegseth called Kelly's comments seditious and a push for legal action to demote him, which would also strip him of some of his retirement benefits. Experts say there were 3 tornadoes that roared across parts of southern Mississippi on late Wednesday. Despite hundreds of damaged homes, everyone survived. You're listening to ABC News.
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11: The Secretary of State and the first American Pope met for several hours Thursday. ABC's Melissa Adan has more.
12: Rubio gifting the Pope a small crystal football with the State Department seal.
13: What to get someone who has everything?
12: Leo gifting Rubio a pen, apparently made of olive wood.
13: Olive being, of course, plant of peace. There's this, the coat of arms here.
12: Secretary Rubio also met with Cardinal Pietro Parolin, the Holy See's Secretary of State.
11: It might not be the number of people wanted, but fans heading to the World Cup in New Jersey are getting a break on transit.
14: A round-trip train ticket to MetLife Stadium for this summer's World Cup won't cost $150, but it won't cost the usual $12.90. That 18-mile trip from New York City is now going to cost $105. Officials in New Jersey say the lower price is thanks to support from sponsors and other sources. Governor Mikey Sherrill reiterated that soccer's governing body should be covering transportation costs, not New Jersey transit users. Brian Clark, ABC News.
11: The Department of Justice says they'll investigate a series of suspiciously timed trades in the oil market ahead of major announcements on the war with Iran. Those trades worth an estimated $2.6 billion. 3 months after a controversial FBI raid, a federal judge in Georgia ruled that the Justice Department is not obligated to return records involving the 2020 elections to local officials. Dave Packer, ABC News.
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0: Hello, America. Welcome. It's Eric Erickson here. The phone number is 877-973-7425. Should you wish to be on the program? Yes, this hour fueled by Chick-fil-A, because I needed it today. Now, if you text Eric, E-R-I-C-K, to 33777, you get the live stream, the show notes, the podcast, all the social media links that you need to stay engaged and on top of the show. We got to talk about what I've decided to call yacht Nazis. I have no desire ever to go yachting. I got no desire to be on big boats in the ocean. I don't understand cruises. So a cruise to me is you are held hostage with a group of mostly senior citizens on a boat for at least a week. And you may occasionally get off and see morbidly obese naked geriatrics at various beaches in the Caribbean. And have mediocre food that you're told is fantastic. I'm not a cruise person. I don't want to go on a Disney cruise. If I want to go on a cruise, it's to get away from little people, not to watch little people in their dirty diapers screaming at Mickey Mouse. I don't want to go on a Disney cruise. I have friends who go on cruises and love it. I have employees who think the cruise is the greatest thing. It's all you can eat and all you can drink, and you get to stop off at various Caribbean islands. And at least I kind of understand, like, it's big entertainment and you're away from the country and there's lots of stuff to do. Some of the cruise ships are pretty cool. I might do an Alaska cruise. That one I kind of would like to see. What I cannot understand is the desire of rich people to get on yachts. And what I am finding is that the yacht people are modern American Nazis. The yacht Nazis. They are privileged, pampered, subsidized by their parents, blame the Jews for many of their problems, and are thinking that Donald Trump is an actual Nazi, where the actual Nazi Graham Plantner is a normal person. This is kind of the weirdest thing. Have you noticed how many rich people in this country have just kind of embraced this Nazi guy in Maine while everyone they dislike is a Nazi? The yacht Nazis. What happens on these yachts? Why is it the people who can afford the yachts are like this? Why is it the wealthy people, particularly the kids who've inherited the wealth, are not only spoiled, they have no clue the way the world works. And they've embraced radicalism. Look at the mayor of Seattle. The mayor of Seattle is subsidized by her parents. She has never worked a job a day in her life, as far as I know. Her husband doesn't work. They get a stipend from the mayor's parents, and she is a yacht Nazi. I don't know that she's ever been on a yacht, but I'm going to call her a yacht Nazi. She's a communist for sure. And she believes that if businesses want to pack up and leave Seattle, well, good for them. Goodbye. Don't want them anyway. They have this shared vision of degradation of society. Last night in California, Spencer Pratt. Can you believe Spencer Pratt? What was the MTV show? The Hills? Was it The Hill? Yes. Yeah, okay, yes, thank you, yes. It was The Hills. Yes. A reality TV star who lives in Los Angeles, whose home got burned down. By the way, it was not global warming. It was a radical progressive who hates wealthy people who decided to commit arson, who's being prosecuted now. Spencer Pratt's home gets burned down. Thousands of other homes get burned down. Hundreds of millions of dollars in property damage. And the governor and the mayor in California and Los Angeles twiddle their thumbs and drag out the bureaucratic process to make it impossible to rebuild. And there is a seething, simmering anger Last night on the debate stage in California, Spencer Pratt stood up there with a communist transplant who has only lived in California for about a decade and decried that Spencer Pratt wanted to do mean things to the homeless drug addicts. She's very upset. In fact, apparently, she's really, really upset that Spencer Pratt referred to her as a random city council member. She's so indignant about it. The debate was last night, and she complained about it. Let me read you. This is the Los Angeles Times, not exactly a fan of Spencer Pratt. The line of the night was Pratt dismissing Rahman, his communist opponent, who she actually is a communist, as a random council member, which is how the L.A. political world responded to her entry into the race. She was so upset about Pratt's remark that she continued to whine about it to a KNBC reporter after the debate. What's shocking about Rahman's flop is that she should know how important it is to project well to a television audience, given that her husband is a screenwriter. Her tone was flat when she needed to be passionate. No one had to remind Pratt of that. He was parrying tough questions on a big stage for the first time, facing an audience who knew him only as angry L.A. white guy he's been reveling in playing. He mostly succeeded. The yacht Nazis can't relate to authentic people. What's so hilarious is that at the Bulwark, they're trying to defend Graham Plattner in Maine, claiming that he's just being his authentic self and voters want authenticity. Do voters want an authentic Nazi? Only the yacht Nazis want an actual Nazi, because the yacht Nazis aren't actually authentic Nazis. They're pampered, spoiled white kids whose parents are wealthy. It was remarkable on that stage to hear Spencer Pratt engage against this far-left wackadoo from city council. Let me play you a soundbite from that. And yes, I'm talking about a mayoral race in Los Angeles with a guy who's probably not going to win. He's an internet sensation, probably not going to win. But listen to this exchange. Uh-oh. What the heck happened to the audio here? Well, let's see if I can figure this one out. There's some odd audio happening. He essentially said that this woman who wants to rescue the drug addict homeless people, if she does what she says she wants to do, she's going to get stabbed in the neck by the homeless person, because the homeless person doesn't want help. The homeless person wants drugs. This gets to what I've been telling you for a while now. We don't actually have in this country a homeless problem. The yacht Nazis think we have a homeless problem, because the yacht Nazis, they have solved the world's problems on daddy's yacht. And they have decided to misinterpret the signals of reality. And in interpreting the signals of reality, they've misinterpreted everything. And the yacht Nazis think we have a homeless problem. Did you know we don't have a homeless problem in the United States? We don't have a homeless problem in the United States. You're saying, Erickson, we got homeless people all over the streets. What do you mean we don't have a homeless problem? I'm telling you, we don't have a homeless problem. The homeless are not a problem in the United States. They are a symptom of the problem. The problem is feral drug use and mental health. We got a bunch of drug addicts who don't actually want help. And the left solution is, let's just give them houses. We'll call them unhoused. We will put them in houses and we will solve the problem. Yes, you will give them a larger space that is subsidized by the government in which they can do unlimited drugs without you paying attention when they fall over and die. Or they have mental health problems. You know, the homeless veteran who runs up and down the street screaming about Vietnam and battling invisible ghosts, he's got mental health problems, and the VA has probably failed him. And the Democratic solution is to give him a house where they don't have to see him. Or maybe just urban camping. They'll do urban camping. They'll, instead of calling them homeless, they're urban campers. The yacht Nazis love things like that. They get to hang out on their yachts, and they see these people living their best life now in a tent on the side of the road. And they're like, man, what a liberty that is. We have to deal with our trust funds and our lawyers. Oh, wouldn't it just be free to live in a tent on the side of the road? Of course not. The yacht Nazis are one of the most destructive classes of people in the United States. They are privileged and pampered. They are spoiled. They do not live in the real world, and they are convinced they do. It's like, I had this conversation last night with some friends in Springfield. There are a group of people in Washington, D.C., who used to be on the outside looking in. They were the conservative stalwarts who wanted to fight the establishment. And in fact, they have become the establishment, and yet they're still fighting as the outsiders. And they used to understand that Washington, D.C. was not real life, and yet they now live in Washington, D.C. and are obsessed by Washington, D.C. and are convinced that Washington, D.C. is in fact real life. Because all the people they know and hang out with are in Washington, D.C. So they think the problems of the world are now solved by the conservative movement of Washington, D.C. And they don't need to surrender power or give up power. They just got power. They need to use their power and use it against the left, forgetting there's no such thing as permanence in politics. They're like the yacht Nazis in a way. The yacht Nazis get on their mommy and daddy's yacht and sail the Caribbean or the Mediterranean. And they see the world so clearly through the reflection of the water, so they think. And they see Donald Trump as bad. And Republicans are bad, conservatives are bad, abortion is good, communism is good, and anyone who would stand up to the most centrist member of the United States Senate, who herself regularly battles Trump, but yet she still has an R next to her name, well, that guy with a SS tattoo representing the guards who oversaw the concentration camps, that guy's not the Nazi, Donald Trump's the Nazi. And they don't relate. It's one of the hallmarks of the yacht Nazis. They don't really relate to anyone else other than their fellow yacht Nazis. They embrace socialism, just like the Nazis. They hate and blame the Jews for all the world's problems, just like the Nazis. And when they see an actual Nazi, they want to get that guy elected because they think the bad Nazis, well, those are the people with an R next to their name. They got an R next to their name, therefore they must be bad because they support Donald Trump. The yacht Nazis, if left to their own devices, would destroy the country. And if you don't believe me, look at what they've done to California.
1: Those who love him, listen to find out what he's going to say next. Those who disagree with him, also listen to see what he's going to say next. It's the Eric Erickson Show.
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1: 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We're trying to be conservatives on YouTube. Still, we're on Rumble at EW Erickson as well, but want to grow YouTube, because once you get into the algorithm there, there are very few conservatives who have stayed on YouTube, and I just think we shouldn't abandon the platform. Now, I found the clip. I found the clip, and it was good audio on this one. Spencer Pratt arguing with progressive city councilwoman of Los Angeles, who has not lived in the city for more than a decade, I suspect, came over for a job, started a homeless charity, got involved in city politics, and has not done anything to actually solve the homeless problem in Los Angeles. I want to play for you this exchange.
2: First, I will go below the Harbor Freeway tomorrow with her, and we can find some of these people she's going to offer treatment for. She's going to get stabbed in the neck. These people do not want a bed. They want fentanyl or super meth. These ideas cost us over $400 million to house for 3,000 people for $400 million is an absolute failure for both of them. They're a team.
1: You got that? 3,000 people housed by Los Angeles at a cost of $400 million. That is absurd. Progressives really can't do much of anything, can they? Particularly in California, they can't build a high-speed rail line. They can't actually solve the homeless problem. In Maryland, they haven't rebuilt the Francis Scott Key Bridge. It keeps getting more and more expensive. It's like the bridge to nowhere and the train to nowhere. Progressivism fails every time it's tried, just like it's kissing cousin communism. They fail. I don't know that Spencer Pratt can win in Los Angeles. I don't know that he can. I think Los Angeles has maybe crossed over and it's going to have to hit rock bottom, which it's close to, but not there yet before anything changes. But maybe it's different. Maybe it's different. I don't know. Maybe it's different. Maybe in Los Angeles, they're finally starting to realize that progressive power is keeping a whole lot of people who had houses homeless because they can't rebuild now. And maybe there's a backlash growing. Maybe so. We'll see. 877-973-7425 is the phone number. 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

0: He's got the courage to tell you the truth, even when it isn't popular. 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
1: Welcome back. It's Eric Erickson here, 877-973-7425. Should you wish to be on the program, want to go to the phones to Palm Beach, Florida. Junior, you're going to be up next. Welcome to the show. How are you?
2: Good afternoon, Mr. Erickson. Welcome. Thank you for having me on again, second time. I just want to thank you for your truth, your integrity, and your faith.
1: Thank you.
2: You do an amazing job. Now, I'm going to attempt to oversimplify a very complex dynamic that exists in this country today. And I'm going to preface this statement by, let's assume, with the words of wisdom of Ray Dalio, who I respect greatly, that 60% of Americans have the reading comprehension level below a seventh grader. And this brings into play the dynamic that the media has effectively taken over control of the American voter. And when I look at how we represent this entire country in terms of belief system, we tend to overplay the far left and overplay the far right. On the far right, we have these people who say, bomb the towel heads and, you know, send them to hell. And on the far left, we say, house the homeless and drug addicts, regardless of what that may look like down the road. Mm-hmm. And what we're missing here is the majority of this country, if you really look at the centrists, and I hate to use the word centrist because you like to use the word progressive, and I'm not questioning you on progressivism. It exists. But I believe the further together the majority, and you know the 80-20 rule, literally 10% of the left and 10% of the right are speaking louder than 80% of the middle. And I think 80% of the middle, we may not always agree on faith and our belief in Christ. You know, I hate to bring religion into it, but my faith is important to me. But for those that don't have faith, I think that we have common ground in the middle that has really been relegated to mute at this stage of the game. And we are dividing the country. The media is effectively sowing seeds of division. And I've lost this hope that we are the United States of America, the greatest country ever in the history. That share some common ground, that we just want to be free. We want to have hope for a fruitful family, a happy life, health, prosperity, and to engineer our own way in a platform of freedom that exists. And that's what I have to say. And by the way, you do a fantastic job of unifying our country. I was a skeptic originally. I am now a major advocate of yours. And
1: well, look, I appreciate that very, very much. And I got to say that, I do think there are extremes on both sides. And I do think that what's notable is that by and large, President Trump's successes have come by being on the 80% side of 80-20 issues on immigration, on standing up to Iran. We can argue over how he's doing it, but standing up to him for sure. On taxes, on boys and girls sports. And I think it's very notable that the Democratic Party in particular is held captive by their far left because that's where their donors are. That is something I think a lot of people just don't appreciate, is that the reason Democrats have moved so far left is because so many of their major donors, Alex Soros, for example, and the Hollywood crowd, they're on the far left. The Democrats are changing their tune on Israel at a rapid clip because so many of their donor class are anti-Semites. And I do think that people forget, Republicans and Democrats alike, we're seeing this around the country right now, including here where I am in Georgia, that the goal is to win elections, not win primaries. And a lot of people on both sides of the aisle are saying and doing anything they can to win a primary, and it might cost them the election. You know, a great example of that is the Abdul El Sayed, the Democratic candidate in Michigan. Just listen to this.
3: I think we need to abolish things like the filibuster and the Electoral College, right? I think we need a voting day, like a voting holiday. I think there's a lot we need to do to make our democracy more robust. We need Supreme Court reform. But, like, yeah. We need a to update democracy for the 21st century. And, you know, the folks who want to pass the SAVE Act, you know, they're telling us that this is about protecting democracy when really it's about taking away voters' rights.
1: It is not about taking away voters' rights, but you see, he wants to get rid of the filibuster. He wants to court reform his code for packing the Supreme Court, getting rid of the conservatives. He's speaking in code, but he's pretty far left. It's not just him. This is Tom Steyer, who was on the debate stage in the California debate last night.
4: Let me say this. ICE is a criminal organization. They're coming into our state. They're terrorizing people. They're racially profiling people. And they're harming people and committing violence against them. I'm in favor of abolishing ICE. But along the way, I did push for the sanctuary state law, which I absolutely believe in. But more than that, we should be prosecuting ICE agents for racial profiling. It's illegal in the state of California. We should be prosecuting them for violence against Californians. It's illegal, and we should go up the chain to the people who asked them to commit violence, including Stephen Miller. The truth is we should be investigating their detention centers that they will not show that are dangerous, and they won't let anyone in, and I guess you can figure why.
1: Yeah, that's Tom Steyer, the Democratic candidate. He's the front runner of the Democratic Party in California. He wants to abolish ICE. The guy in Michigan wants to abolish ICE. Most Americans don't want to abolish ICE. They actually want to keep the deportations going. It's 80-20 issues there. And the Democratic Party is loudly, loudly dealing with the fringe of its party and being held hostage by the fringe of its party. Meanwhile, the Republican Party is still very much the party of Trump. Here's Harry Hinton from CNN this morning.
5: One. So Tuesday, yeah, especially in Indiana, showed that the president still has juice, still has a lot of influence, in, at least in Indiana.
6: Yeah.
5: So?
6: As Indiana goes, so goes the nation when it comes to Republican voters and Donald John Trump. He absolutely still has the juice. And when you're a Republican and you go against Trump, you get voted off the island. I always love Survivor. And in this particular case, what we saw in Indiana was you go, adios, amigos, goodbye, see you later. And to me, that is emblematic of what we see nationwide with Republicans. I think there's this myth that's going on right now that, oh, Trump is really losing support among Republicans. But compared to other midterm cycles, he's just as popular with Republicans as he has ever been at this point in midterm cycles. Right now, nationally, we're talking about an approval rating on average of 84%. In 2022, his popularity rating was 76%, actually lower, right, when he wasn't in the presidency. In 2018, the last time he was president, 85%. That 85 looks a whole heck of a lot like this 84% right here. The bottom line is this. Donald Trump still absolutely has juice with Republican voters. You saw it in Indiana, and I think that you'll see it down the line as well if any Republicans try and go against the President of the United States, who is still very much beloved by Republican voters nationwide.
5: And Harry, you were also looking at turnout. What are you seeing in turnout? Why is this significant to this conversation?
6: Okay, why is it significant? Because we know that within the Republican Party, Trump has that extra strong core, that MAGA base, right? We're talking about approval ratings, depending on which poll you look at, 95, 97, 100% with MAGA Republicans. And here's the thing. They are incredibly juiced up compared to other Republicans. Because let's take a look here. Republicans who say it's more important to vote in 2026 than the usual midterm election. Look at this. 60% of MAGA-identifying Republicans say that, compared to just 36% of non-MAGA. So what's going on in these primaries, right, it's not just that you have this core Republican base that really loves Donald Trump. The people who really love him, they're the ones who are absolutely juiced up to go out and vote. They would go over hot coals to vote in those primaries. And you saw that in Indiana, where the clear majority of those representatives who went against Trump on redistricting, well, they're no longer going to have a job come the next session of
1: Now, the problem there is that it's the non-MAGA Republicans, and there are a lot of them in states like Georgia. They're not showing up. The Georgia Republicans are going to lose a conservative Supreme Court in the state because Republicans aren't showing up. They think their primaries are too nasty. They're too undecided. They don't realize that the Supreme Court election is in the primary, not the general. So whoever wins in the primary on the Supreme Court ballot is the Supreme Court. And the progressives in Georgia are outpacing the GOP. They're about 15 points up in early voting. Democratic turnout up 15%. And that's a problem nationwide. MAGA may go support the president, but they are not the only portion of the GOP. And it's, you got to have all of them to beat the Democrats. And a lot of them are burned out. A lot of them, it's about oil prices right now. There's a deep frustration about oil prices and gas prices, real frustration among Republicans that the president has pulled punches on Iran, real frustrations about how Kristi Noem handled immigration. The president was doing great picking 80-20 issues, and it's not working right now. Kristi Noem has a lot to do with it, how she handled immigration. Gas prices, though, have a lot to do with it right now. And the Republicans are going to have to get people engaged. In Texas, there's a new survey out of voters. If Ken Paxton is the Republican nominee in Texas, it could cost Republicans some down-ballot seats as angry independents who tend to ally with Republicans get mad that the GOP nominated a corrupt guy like Paxton. It could cost Republicans safe seats in Texas to nominate Ken Paxton, even as he wins. In Georgia, you lose the Court of Appeals of the Supreme Court to progressives because Republicans aren't turning out to vote. It's a huge problem in Georgia. In Wisconsin, the Republicans lost the Supreme Court there because Republicans didn't turn out and vote. MAGA turned out and voted. But MAGA is not the GOP. It may be a significant portion of GOP. And in Georgia, we know how big MAGA is. It's about a third of the Republican vote in Georgia. How do I know that? Because that's about the percentage of the vote that the MAGA candidates got against Brian Kemp in 2022. Slightly less than that, actually. In Georgia, that's why the governor of Georgia, by the way, is pushing a guy like Derek Dooley for the Senate instead of Mike Collins, because he understands that if you're too identified with Donald Trump in Georgia, you're not going to win a general, more likely than not. That's just the reality in Georgia. I mean, the governor almost got beaten by Stacey Abrams in 2018, and in 2022 ran as his own man with Donald Trump as a critic, and he blew it out of the water. He's one of the most popular governors in the nation right now. He's only hated by the hardcore Trump supporters in Georgia, who are a bunch of wackadoo conspiracy theorists by and large. It's wild to watch. But in Texas, in Florida, or even Ron DeSantis, who is a hardcore rock rib conservative, understands that you have to find issues that can persuade middle-of-the-road voters. Remember the Don't Say Gay law in Florida? That's what the left called it. That's what the media called it. It was a left-wing branding of a law that said you can't talk about sex with kindergartners in Florida. And it turned out overwhelmingly popular, even among Democratic voters. Because in Florida, they understood what the law didn't say was you can't be gay or can't talk about it. What the law said was you can't talk about sex to kindergartners. It was an 80-20 issue. Republicans have got to go back to those 80-20 issues. Now, there are times you got to stand on principle. It is not an 80-20 issue when it comes to Iran. In fact, it's about a 60-40 against the war right now. Some things you do on principle. We started the fight, we should finish the fight. Walking out of it while it's not finished is probably not wise. You have to have some discernment there. But to Junior's point, I think the parties, particularly the Democratic Party, are really hijacked by their far left and right flanks. The far left flank, in fact, on the Democratic Party is actually larger than that on the right. I mean, just look at the right. Podcastistan is now breaking with Donald Trump. Nick Fuentes has come out now as a Democrat. All these people who are presumed to be right-coded are actually on the left, trying to get Republicans to break away from Donald Trump, trying to break up the coalition on behalf of the Democratic Party. But meanwhile, the Democratic Party around the country, they can't stand up and say no to boys and girls sports. They can't stand up and say, yes, we need to deport illegal aliens and not give them benefits or the right to vote. The Democrats can't say these sorts of common sense things that are supported by most people because the Democrats are, in fact, as a party, held hostage to their far left flank. So you have the Democrats in California on stage supporting Boys and Girls Sports. You have the Democrats in California supporting giving illegal immigrants welfare benefits and the right to vote in local elections. They did that in a debate yesterday. Those are not 80-20 issues. They're 20-80 issues. The Democrats on the side of 20% or the 10%. They're held hostage to a group of people who have a lot of money, who are detached from reality. They're held hostage to the yacht Nazis.
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1: Breaking news, Saudi Arabia and Kuwait have lifted their restrictions on use of American air bases in those two countries, now allowing the United States to secure safe passage through the Strait of Hormuz, ships that want it. Notably, the Iranians have fired on a Chinese-owned vessel that is controlled by China and owned by China and carrying cargo to China and had painted on its side that it was Chinese. The Iranians fired anyway, which might be why there are rumors that Xi Jinping is now getting frustrated with the Ayatollah and his regime. We still haven't seen the Ayatollah and aren't really sure that he's alive. This is part of the problem for Xi Jinping, is that he, a secular communist, is allying with religious fundamentalists who hate the West. And you can only ally with religious fundamentalists who hate the West for so long. Remember, when the Shah's regime was overthrown in the 1970s, it was actually communists in Tehran and around Iran that were the first ones to begin the revolutionary effort. The Muslims came in, the Islamic radicals, and said, we'll side with you. If you put us in charge, we'll take care of it. And the communists and the socialists in Iran said, okay. The Ayatollah came back, got into power, and promptly murdered all the communists. Didn't want anything to do with them. The naive fools that they were. We'll see how this situation plays out now. But Saudi Arabia and Kuwait have now said the U.S. can go back to resuming use of their bases in those countries. Whether or not the president will resume Operation or Project Freedom is something else to be determined. The president thinks they may be on the verge of a deal. We are not sure. The Iranians seem certain to reject the demands of the United States unless they are equal to what Barack Obama offered, and that's not very much of a deal. And by the way, the CIA projects that Iran could survive 90 days. 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
3: From ABC News, I'm Dave Packard. The Centers for Disease Control and Prevention has classified the Hantavirus outbreak a level 3 emergency response, the lowest level of emergency activation. This is 7 people in 5 U.S. states are being monitored for viruses following the outbreak on the MV Hondius cruise ship, which is now headed for the Canary Islands. Senior fellow at Harvard University's Kennedy School, Dr. Ashish Jha, says this is not the start of a pandemic.
4: Look, I'm worried about the people on the ship. We may see a few more cases. We may even see a dozen or so more cases. Are we going to see hundreds or thousands of cases? Not from this outbreak, no.
3: 3 people on board that ship have died. The U.S. and Iran exchanged a new round of strikes with Iran Thursday. The Pentagon says the strikes were self-defense against Iranian targets after Iran fired at U.S. destroyers in the Strait of Hormuz. President Trump called the strikes a trifle, adding that a ceasefire is still in place and Iran wants to make a deal.
5: Well, it's more than a one-page offer. It's an offer that basically said they will not have nuclear weapons. They're going to hand us the nuclear dust and many other things that we want.
3: Former Army Secretary Christine Wormuth now heads the Nuclear Threat Initiative.
6: Iran's nuclear program is sort of the crown jewel for it as a regime. It's the guarantee of its existence. So to give that up, there's going to have to be something very compelling for Tehran on the table. And I think what that is for Tehran is major sanctions relief, unfreezing of Iranian assets.
3: Officials say across Mississippi, at least 3 tornadoes touched down on Wednesday night.
7: It's remarkable the extent of the devastation that we're seeing here. Remarkably, officials say no deaths have been reported so far. Here in this county, in Lamar County, officials say that the damage stretches about 2 miles.
3: ABC's Faith Abube. 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
2: For 2 days, California investigators have been searching a property related to the disappearance of Kristen Smart, involving the man who last saw her alive. ABC's Trevor Ault.
3: Paul Flores was last seen with Kristen Smart at a party back in 1996.
4: If she's not alive, what do you think happened?
5: I would say like someone who she hitchhiked with or something, abducted or something, you know.
3: His father was charged but acquitted of being an accessory to the murder. His mother was never charged.
2: UK police arrested a man Thursday for possession of a weapon near the home of Andrew Mountbatten Windsor, formerly known as Prince Andrew. ABC's James Longman.
6: Disgraced former Prince Andrew reportedly threatened by a man in a balaclava. British newspapers say Andrew was chased while walking his dogs near his home in the English countryside. According to reports, the former prince was approached by a masked man around 7:30 near King Charles's Sandringham estate. The suspect allegedly sitting in his car waiting for Andrew and then sprinting after him. The former Duke, who was accompanied by a security detail, was rushed to his own car and fled. The suspect was reportedly arrested for possession of an offensive weapon and his vehicle searched.
2: A new memo shows the city of Los Angeles faces an eye-popping $1.15 billion bill ahead of the 2028 Olympics, with the LAPD revealing they only have enough staffing for a third of their needs during the games. The city says they'll likely look to cover that deficit with outside law enforcement agencies. Dave Packer, ABC News.
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0: Hello, America. It is Eric Erickson here, and I am delighted to have you with me. The phone number is 877-973-7425. Should you wish to be on the program, you can text Eric, E-R-I-C-K, to 33777 and get all the stuff you need to get for the show, for social media, everywhere to follow me around the internet. You can be one of my internet stalkers if you want. There's some news I need to bring you up to speed on. The White House is suggesting now that Saudi Arabia and Kuwait are allowing them to use military bases again, they may resume Project Freedom of escorting ships through the Strait of Hormuz. The Iranians have fired on a Chinese supertanker, and the Iranians seem like they are going to reject the American plan and American offer. So the president may resume bombings. We will see. This is Mike Waltz, who is the U.S. ambassador to the United Nations. He used to be the president's national security advisor.
1: The problem is,
0: well, of course, the internet decides to go wonky all of a sudden the moment I play the file. The
1: problem is, just this week, Iran's own state media announced that the regime has launched what it calls the Persian Gulf Straits Authority, where it seeks to demand that all ship captains from international shipping, commercial shipping, civilian shipping, basically have to check in and pay a bribe, pay a toll in order to use these international waterways. So that doesn't just affect this region. It affects the entire world. Imagine if we had countries, regardless of the conflict, regardless of what you think about the conflict or who started what, imagine if you had two countries, hypothetically, like Spain and Morocco, have some type of dispute and then throw sea mines into the Straits of Gibraltar and then start trying to charge shipping to pass through the Straits of Gibraltar in a cynical bid for leverage with the other side. Collective punishment of the entire world to try to resolve some type of dispute. It's unacceptable, it's immoral, and it's illegal in international law. So, but this should be a simple demand: the removal of mines from an international waterway, that you cannot exact illegal tolls. We have to address these violations here in the council. And we have to ask ourselves, if a country chooses to oppose such a simple proposition, do they really want peace? As energy and food costs rise for the world's peoples, and if aid fails to reach the very people that the countries in the council claim to care about, what does that really say for the UN? What does that say for these countries abiding by international law? And also, what does it say and the choices they're making?
0: That's Mike Waltz, UN ambassador for the United States, about Iran, and we will see where this plays out. The president may just resume bombings. The UAE and Saudi Arabia and Israel are pressuring the president hard to just start bombing Iran again. I want to move into redistricting, and I just got an email from Linda out in Oklahoma, and it's the perfect way to start the redistricting conversation. As I mentioned, Republicans are simply not turning out right now. Let me read you the email. This has come up in Oklahoma. Several people and family members have expressed that as long as the SAVE Act is not passed, they will no longer vote. I have to say I agree. Since 85% of all people are for it and Congress can't pass it, well, that tells us all we need to know. This, Linda, and those of you who believe I'm not going to go vote because the SAVE Act won't pass, this is suicidal for the Republican Party. The Republicans can't get Republicans in the Senate to pass it. And part of my problem here is let me just be blunt with you. You people have been played by a bunch of conservative activists and grifter class and some members of Congress. Do you know why the SAVE Act cannot actually pass the Senate? And by the way, I support the SAVE Act, but I know that the SAVE Act was written extremely broadly. It was written in a way to be provocative. The SAVE Act was actually written in a way to be divisive. The Democrats say when they last held Congress that they wanted to pass nonpartisan redistricting, and Republicans rejected it. And you know what? The Democrats did want to pass nonpartisan redistricting that banned gerrymandering. But you know what the legislation also wanted to do? It also wanted to fund campaigns with federal tax dollars. It also had a bunch of procedural advantages for the Democrats. It also allowed same-day voter registration that Republicans opposed. So, yeah, it did nonpartisan gerrymandering, nonpartisan redistricting, and prohibited gerrymandering, but it did a bunch of other terrible things. The SAVE Act is actually overbroad. It doesn't just deal with photo ID, which every Republican supports. It has a citizenship requirement in it that is poorly defined and drafted, such that some people have interpreted it as you would have to redo your voter registration because it doesn't grandfather in your voter registration, and you would have to show up with your birth certificate or your passport to be able to register to vote. And there were a lot of Republicans who were like, we're not going to do this in an election year because it would hurt everybody. And if you've decided not to go vote because the SAVE Act won't pass, 85% of Americans don't know what the SAVE Act is. And if you're quoting that 85% of Americans support the SAVE Act, you've been played as badly as some of these people who believe the Candace Owens and Tucker Carlson nonsense. You've been lied to, and you believe the lie. And I mean this lovingly to you. I'm not trying to insult you, Linda, and those in your family. 85% of Americans don't even know what's in the SAVE Act. The polling that says 85% of Americans do this, it's online Republican conservative activist polling. It's not actually calling people and asking what they think. It's an online poll of conservative activists. 85% of conservative activists support the SAVE Act. I support the SAVE Act. But it's not going to pass because it is overbroad and lacks Republican support in the Senate. And the way that our republic works, not our democracy, but our republic, is you got to have 60 votes in the Senate to end the filibuster. And even the supporters of the SAVE Act in Washington have started to realize we can't kill the filibuster for the SAVE Act. We should try old-fashioned maneuvering in the Senate. But the Republicans have stopped support of the SAVE Act and stopped the vote of the SAVE Act because they only got 48 Republicans to support it the other day. Only 48 Republicans supported it. The Republicans were opposed to it. You know why they're opposed to it? The citizenship language. They think it needs to be removed or rewritten. And the supporters of the SAVE Act don't want to do that. In fact, if you were to pass a simple piece of legislation, and this is, by the way, part of my frustration with conservatives in D.C., is they always lament the overbroad legislation in Washington, the omnibus bills, the 5,000-page immigration bills, all that sort of stuff. If you just passed an act that said you have to show government-issued photo ID to vote, that would pass the United States Senate. Isn't that what you want? You want photo ID? That would pass the House and that would pass the Senate. But that's not what the SAVE Act does. The SAVE Act is much more expansive and it can't get Republican votes. So if you've decided not to go vote for Republicans because they're not giving you the SAVE Act and you're saying 85% of people want the SAVE Act, you've been lied to and you've believed the lie. Most Americans have no idea what the SAVE Act is or what's in the SAVE Act. Conservative activists do. And if you've decided you're not going to go support Republicans because they're not going to pass your SAVE Act that you want, what you're saying is you would rather the Democrats be in charge. So if Clarence Thomas or Sam Alito, God forbid, die next year, you're going to have a Supreme Court swing to the left. You're saying that you are fine with Democrats in charge because of this one piece of legislation you want. And before you at me and say, we'll never win again without the SAVE Act, you just won in 2024 without the SAVE Act. Donald Trump won the popular vote in 2024. The SAVE Act did not exist. Donald Trump won the popular vote in 2024. The Republicans nationwide, they had that, got the House and the Senate, and they didn't have the SAVE Act. So what has changed for you to believe that Donald Trump is now in charge of the FBI, Homeland Security, the Department of State, the Department of Justice, the Department of Defense? He's the president. We got a Republican vice president, a Republican Senate, a Republican House, a majority of Republican state legislatures, a majority of Republican governors in this country, and somehow someone has convinced you the Republicans will never win again without the SAVE Act when they won 2 years ago without the SAVE Act. So what's changed? What's changed? I would suggest to you what's changed is the grifters are trying to play with your emotions. And the news that you are listening to is trying to play with your emotions. And what they're doing is they are trying to suppress the Republican vote. There are a lot of people in Washington in the conservative movement who don't actually want to lead. They want to be in the minority. Because if they're in the minority, they can throw stones. They don't have to come up with legislation. They don't have to come up with a majority vote. They would rather be in the minority. And so they're convincing really great Americans like Linda and her family, real patriots in Oklahoma. They're convincing them, don't go vote for Republicans because they won't pass this thing. And if we don't pass this thing, we're never going to win again, but pay no attention to how we won 2 years ago without it. The Republicans are making huge gains in redistricting thanks to a Supreme Court that if you don't go vote and the Democrats take the Senate, well, you may lose your majority Supreme Court because the conservative grifting class in Washington, D.C. has convinced you through emotional manipulation that we're going to lose unless this one thing passes. They always believe, just like the progressives do, that there's a silver bullet. If you just pass this one thing, we'll never lose again. You know what would really help is if you turned out and saved the Republican House and Senate, and the Republicans can redistrict at the state level so you can shore up your numbers for the 2030 census. Because in 2028, the Democrats are going to be rabid progressives again, and the rabid progressive Democrats are probably going to lose the presidency. And if you keep the House and Senate now, the odds in 2028 is you'll preserve them through that election, and you'll get to 2030, and the Republicans will be in charge of the United States census. In 2020, you got to remember, the Republicans were in charge of the census, but the Biden administration got it in January 2021, and they're the ones who processed the data. If you don't go vote for the GOP because you're mad about the SAVE Act, you've cut off your nose to spite your face. It's not a wise protest. A majority of Americans have no idea what's in the SAVE Act. Don't be emotionally manipulated by the conservative grifter class who want you to send them money and convince you that but for them we would lose everything. They want you emotionally manipulated. They want to be in the minority. Just like there's a group of progressives who always want to be in the minority because it's easier to throw rocks when you're in the minority, there's a group of conservatives who want to be in the minority. It's easier to go on Fox News and fundraise and make money when you're in the minority. You never have to lead. You just get to complain about the other side. And so many of these people want to be in the minority. They don't like being in the majority. They've tried to obstruct the majority. They've tried to obstruct Donald Trump's agenda already in the House and the Senate. Again, I say this as someone who is totally fine with the SAVE Act, but I'm not fine with abandoning the filibuster to get it passed. And I recognize that there are actually a lot of legitimate complaints from Republicans about the way the SAVE Act was drafted. And the sponsors, some of whom were actually really close personal friends of mine, they didn't address those changes in the SAVE Act. If they came back tomorrow with a piece of legislation that just said, you've got to show photo ID in the general election, you got to show a pre-existing photo ID in the general election, that would pass the House and the Senate. You get the Republican votes for it. You get the House votes for it. You get some Democrats in the Senate overcome the filibuster. But that's not what's at play here. It's a much more complex piece of legislation. And you can't get the Republican votes in the Senate. If you've decided to take your football and go home because the SAVE Act can't pass, I hate that for yourself because what you're doing is you're setting the Democrats up to win. And you'll never get the SAVE Act with the Democrats. Not only will you never get the SAVE Act with the Democrats, they will undo some of the many great things you want done. And again, I say this with all due respect. I think you've been emotionally manipulated if you've decided you can't go vote for the GOP because they won't pass the SAVE Act. I think you've been emotionally manipulated by a bunch of people who profit when the GOP is in the minority because they get to throw rocks and don't have to lead. They don't have to come up with ideas. They just get to complain about the Democrats without being in the majority to say, why don't you do this? You're in the majority. There are too many people in Washington, D.C., frankly, on both sides of the aisle, but a lot of them in the Republican Party and the conservative movement these days who benefit most by having the fewest benefits in D.C. You get into the minority, you throw the rocks, you send the fundraising with your clips, and you hope people don't realize they've been emotionally manipulated.
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1: Coming up, the Attorney General of Alabama is going to join me to talk about redistricting fights around the country, in particular Alabama. A lot of reporters are now starting to look and say, if the Virginia Supreme Court throws out the Virginia redistricting, which a growing number of Democrats and Republicans think might happen, the Republicans actually are going to have a great, great chance at maybe barely losing the House, but still lose the House. They might be able to mitigate it. Looking at the numbers, the GOP has not been winning the fight. If Virginia goes down, and it might actually happen, if Virginia goes down, if that's the case, well, the Republicans could actually pick up 9 to 11 seats, and right now they're projected to lose 15 seats, giving the Democrats a House majority. That could really be mitigated, and particularly as the Democrats just keep going further left. I had this conversation yesterday in Springfield that the Democratic Party should be on the verge of winning, but as they go more and more hardcore left, they're losing more and more voters who just are reminded how much they do not trust or like the Democratic Party. They may not like Trump, but they really hate the Democrats. It's a wild, wild thing to watch the Democrats destruct like that. 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
1: Welcome back across America. It's Eric Erickson. There's some breaking news just hit the wires. Former President Barack Obama has just endorsed the two supposedly nonpartisan progressives running for the Georgia Supreme Court, Jim Jordan and Miracle Rankin. That's right. The former Democratic president is endorsing judges who are supposed to be nonpartisan. They're being funded by the Democratic Party, and Georgia Republicans are not showing up to vote. This is the general election for judges in Georgia. Barack Obama and the Democrats are trying to steal the Georgia Supreme Court, and, well, the Republicans are letting them do it because the Republicans aren't turning out. Next door to Georgia is Alabama, and they're in a redistricting fight in large part because the federal courts have just been dragging their feet on stuff. Last Friday, I interviewed Chris Carr, Georgia's attorney general. He's running for governor. He's a friend of mine. And before we got on air, he was singing the praises of Alabama's attorney general, telling me how smart the guy was, how good the guy was, how conservative the guy was. I mean, it's rare to hear a politician running for office say as many nice things about another politician as Chris was saying about Steve Marshall, the attorney general in Alabama, but he was. And coincidentally, Steve Marshall's joining me by phone. Attorney General, how are you?
2: I'm doing well. Hey, that's scary when a bulldog saying something good about somebody with a script A on his hat. But Chris is kind and very much appreciate that. Y'all been blessed to have him as your AG.
1: Well, you know, if you take the mullet off your A, you can just be a Braves fan.
2: that's hit hard already. I'm glad I joined this interview.
1: Listen, I've been wanting to talk to you about this because, you know, like I was in Missouri yesterday, was talking to one of the Republican lawyers out in Missouri about they're running up against Purcell, perhaps, in their redistricting effort, like Georgia is. Our early voting started, and so probably anything we do can only be 2028. But you guys are in a really odd situation that you've got pending court cases on redistricting, so you're diving back into it. Can you explain just the legal landscape that's allowing you guys to get back into redistricting and what you're doing?
2: Yeah, we had this similar Section 2 challenge from groups like the SPLC and others for our maps from the beginning of this decade, and we've been in litigation now for the last several years. In our case, is likewise pending at the Supreme Court as the Calais decision was. And once we saw Justice Alito bring sanity, by the way, to now the Section 2 analysis for us evaluating these cases moving forward, you know, we want to be treated the same way as Louisiana was. We had a three-judge panel that required us to draw a map that we believe is now completely violative of what the Supreme Court has established as the standard. And candidly, Alabama wants to be treated the same as Virginia, California, Texas, New York, and allow our legislature to be able to draw districts consistent with the principles of the people they represent.
1: So, I mean, so Purcell stands basically for the proposition that once the election's underway, you can't stop and change the rules. But had you guys started early voting before the legislature wanted to reconsider redistricting?
2: Yeah, we don't really have technically early voting. What we do have is absentee ballots that can be cast in somewhat of a similar way. And so that's why our legislature is meeting this week in special session that is going to give the governor, if we have the injunctive relief removed by either the three-judge panel or the Supreme Court, for us to be able to push back our primary elections. And we think that based on conversations with our Secretary of State that we have the ability to do the election in a timely way, but also consistent with the concerns about Purcell, give voters a full understanding of what's going on.
1: Now, you've also, in fact, I put this in my show notes, though, for people who subscribe, you can see it. I list as my must-read. You've got an op-ed in the Wall Street Journal to end racial gerrymandering. Congress needs to act. And you point out how in the 1980s, Congress muddied the water on the Voting Rights Act. And it's Congress has kind of passed the buck to the Supreme Court and tried to let the Supreme Court do stuff that probably Congress should do when it comes to redistricting.
2: Yeah, I think we've waited far too long as conservatives to let the court solve our problems as opposed to, in fact, letting Congress do what they're supposed to do is legislate. You know, to the extent that we've seen abuses of the Voting Rights Act, and look, redistricting was not even in the equation of a Section 2 claim until the 1990s, more than 30 years after the Voting Rights Act was passed. And when we see liberal judges expanding remedies and expanding the law, I think conservatives in Congress have a responsibility to be able to act. And right now, we need to right-size how the Voting Rights Act is evaluated. We need to set out the principles that can be used for redistricting. Because, I mean, look, if you look what's taking place in Virginia, the ability they had to be able to draw the districts in their way completely abandoned what has been historically how it is that we're supposed to draw. Republicans at least are staying adhered to keeping communities of interest together, to not break up political subdivisions. But the left is so strong in trying to push this agenda, I think it's important for us to allow Congress to be able to stop it in its tracks.
1: Now, you mentioned that, and it is kind of interesting to me, and kind of wild, actually, that when you look at the redistricting, whether it's Virginia or Illinois, New York, how the Democrats have to stretch out their communities of interest definition to wrap all the way across states and get rural areas inside urban areas for the Democrats to be able to be in charge. When you look at redistricting in the South, including the proposed maps in Alabama, the very few counties get broken apart, communities of interest stay together. It seems like the natural shift to Democrats in urban enclaves has put them at a natural disadvantage, and yet now they're screaming about it.
2: No, in fact, the judicial remedy that we have in Alabama connects, and you can appreciate this being a neighbor, our Gulf Coast with our Wiregrass area, which means you have to drive across the state of Florida if you're representing that district to be able to see your people. There's no link between the economies of those areas. There's no historic connection between them. But yet, in order to draw a district where race was the predominant issue for the court in looking at how it was drawn, they had to pull these areas together. That's completely inconsistent with what we've done historically. And look, you know, I hear a lot of gnashing of teeth among Democrats about what we're doing here in Alabama, saying that somehow or another we're taking away representation. You don't hear the same argument being made in New England when they have a greater percentage of Republican voters there than we do in Democratic voters, but yet there's not a single Republican representing the state of Maine in Congress or Rhode Island or any of those contiguous states. We want to be treated the same. And you know this as well, that the South of 2026 is not the South of the 1960s. And I was appreciative of Judge Kavanaugh last cycle in our case, acknowledging at some point this sort of differential treatment needs to end. I think Calais has now said we're now at that point.
1: Yeah, and you know, for people to understand, so I'm on the radio in a number of places in Alabama, including in the Mobile area and in Dothan, and like the first and second congressional districts, they go from Mississippi to Georgia across the entire state. Like, I mean, Foley and Gulf Shores and Mobile really don't have a lot in common with Eufaula and Dothan, and yet they're, because of the judicially imposed map, that they're all in the same congressional district.
2: Yeah, which makes no sense. I mean, look, I'm literally driving the rural Alabama roads right now. I went through a peanut-shaped traffic circle. And for those that don't know, that's peanuts are a big part of the Wiregrass region near Dothan. There's no connection with that, with the Gulf Coast. It's different economies, a different subset of kind of who we are in Alabama, but yet we draw a district that connects those two that takes hours to be able to cross because somehow we're trying to get a remedy that now Section 2 won't allow.
1: Yeah, just the judicial map there just genuinely doesn't make any sense to me other than a three-judge panel did it. So, I mean, best of luck to you. What do you hope the Supreme Court resolution will be, and how soon do you expect you might get an answer?
2: Yeah, I mean, time is clearly the issue here. We need to be able to have the injunctive relief removed so that the governor will be able to act based on the authority that I think she'll be given this week. But we're staring down a May 19th primary, and so, you know, time is of the essence. We do think that we can satisfy the court's concerns about the Purcell arguments about the amount of time that we still have to be able to conduct it. And if we're able to get that injunction removed, then obviously we'll still litigate it, but I think that we can prevail.
1: Well, good luck to you. Good luck to your political endeavors as well over there. I mean, having a bulldog like Chris Carr say nice things about somebody from Alabama is always impressive in and of itself.
2: Yeah, I'll take it where I can get it. No, but you've been great to have me. Thank you.
1: Thank you very much. Steve Marshall is the Attorney General in Alabama, driving through Dothan. Those of you in Dothan listening right now, your Attorney General, those of you down in Daphne and Mobile. For those of you who don't understand, again, and I bring this up so much lately, I hesitate to do it. It sounds like a broken record, but it's actually a very big deal, and you have to understand it. And you've heard a lot of grifters out there complaining about Georgia and Georgia not being able to redistrict. I see a lot of Republicans nationwide attacking the governor of Georgia over not doing redistricting. There is, like the governor, the, or the attorney general in Alabama is pointing out, there is a unanimous Supreme Court decision from 2006. It's a per curiam decision, actually. They didn't sign their name to it. Justice Stevens, I think at the time, did a concurrence to it, but it, essentially it is unanimous. And what the Supreme Court said in this 2006 Purcell decision that keeps coming up and keeps being mentioned, including by the Attorney General of Alabama, is that when an election has begun, you cannot freeze the election and change the rules. The case came from Arizona, where Arizona passed voter ID. Early voting had begun in Arizona, and the state decided to implement voter ID even after people had already started voting early voting. And the Supreme Court said you can't do that. You can do voter ID, but you can't in the, change the rules in the middle of the election. So part of the nebulosity of Purcell is, does it apply to absentee ballots or just to early voting? It doesn't matter in Georgia because in Georgia, early voting began. Alabama doesn't have early voting the way Georgia does. And that's their workaround to the Purcell decision. Even though absentee ballots are out, there's no same-day early voting like there is in Georgia. In Georgia, it mirrored the Alabama situation. That's why you can't do redistricting in Georgia right now, because in Georgia, early voting started before the Calais decision, and there was not a pending court case about Georgia's congressional districts. South Carolina can do early voting or can do redistricting because their primaries in June, they haven't started early voting yet. So most lawyers say under the Purcell decision, since early voting hasn't started, South Carolina can give it a shot. Mississippi is trying to do redistricting, but Mississippi's primaries have already happened. The candidates have already been selected for the general election, so most Republican lawyers are privately whispering that Mississippi's redistricting is going to be halted until 2028. They're not going to actually be able to do it for 2026 because the election, the general election, has technically begun, and the candidates have been selected. You would have to redo a primary, and they don't think the courts are going to allow it. Alabama's redistricting deadline is coming up quick, and they need the Supreme Court to act. And we get a sense from Justice Alito and his decision to go on and speed up the Louisiana case that the progressives on the Supreme Court are dragging their feet, that the progressives on the U.S. Supreme Court, apparently based on what the rumor is of the Supreme Court and Justice Alito's footnote in his secondary decision on Calais. So Calais came out and said, Louisiana's districts are unconstitutional. Normally, the Supreme Court waits 35 days to make it official. Louisiana petitioned and said, hey, this case has been pending for like 3 years. We've got an election coming up. Can you expedite it? And 8-1, the Supreme Court said, we'll expedite it. Go on and redraw your districts. And Alito put in a footnote and said, basically, they had this decision ready to go a long time ago. And the suspicion is confirmed that the progressives on the court, led by Elena Kagan, tried to slow down their dissent to drag out the clock so Louisiana would miss the opportunity to redistrict, and they lost. They may be trying to slow it down in Alabama so that the Alabama Republicans can't do it. If so, they would be able to redistrict into 2028, just like Georgia. But that Purcell decision is coming up. Y'all, I was in Missouri yesterday, came up with a Republican lawyer there. The Purcell decision, the grassroots don't understand it. The grifters don't want you to know about it, but it is a very big deal. You are not allowed to change the rules of an election in the United States once the early voting has begun. Now, what the grifters will say is, well, Erickson, you're wrong, because in 2020, in Georgia, they suspended the presidential primary even though early voting had begun. Yes, they did. So how does that not fail Purcell? Two reasons. One, there was a nationally and state declared emergency. And two, nobody changed the rules of the election. They changed the date of the election. The date of the election is not a rule of the election. The date of the election is the date through which the rules are carried forward. So no election rules were changed. They postponed the date of the election because of a national emergency, COVID. Whether you think it was an emergency or not, Donald Trump declared one. but they didn't change the rules. So all the votes that had been cast were preserved. They didn't throw out those votes and make people redo it. If you were to change the election districts in Georgia in the middle of early voting, you'd have to throw out everybody's vote because some people would be in new congressional districts. That's why. You know, there are answers to these things, and the grifters just want you emotionally agitated, and they want you to be a victim, so you send them money. The grifters are preying on your emotions, and they're not telling you the truth. My job is to tell you the truth, whether you want to know the truth or not. Whether you believe me or not, I am telling you the truth. Not only that, I actually practiced this area of law when I was a lawyer. I actually do know this area of law, and I'm telling you, Georgia can't do it. Mississippi can't do it for 2026. Alabama is running up against the clock to do it in 26. Florida, South Carolina, Tennessee, Louisiana, they get to do it. And that's bad news for the Democrats because they're just going to keep losing seats all the way into 2028.
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4: 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Apple is making it easier to show off pride. June is Pride Month, and Apple is now offering a new band and watch face for the Apple Watch, as well as new iPhone and iPad wallpapers.

0: June is Pride Month, and Apple is now offering a new band and watch face for the Apple Watch, as well as new iPhone and iPad wallpapers honoring the LGBTQ plus communities. Meta now says it's expanding its use of AI to keep kids under 13 off its platforms. The owner of Instagram and Facebook says AI technology will search for clues about a user's age in things like posts and comments. AI is also being used to try and judge a person's age in photos, but Meta says it is not using facial recognition to identify anyone. And one of the people behind the Roomba vacuums is now betting on a pet. Colin Angle, co-founder of iRobot, has unveiled a prototype of a four-legged, furry, robotic pet. Powered by AI, the robot, called a familiar, would be able to follow you around and learn to adapt to your behavior. With Tech Trends, Chuck Sievertson, ABC News.
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1: Ladies and gentlemen, I would like to make a suggestion. If Ted Cruz ever decides to get out of the Senate, he could go into stand-up comedy.
2: It wasn't too long ago when people knew the answer to what is a woman. That didn't used to be a trick question. Like for thousands and thousands of years, you could come up to a caveman and say, excuse me, sir, do you know what a woman is? The answer would be, yep, sure do. There's one right there. Uh-huh. Yeah, that's a woman. And every time a Democrat claims they don't know, they're lying. All right, I'm going to prove to you right now that Joe Biden knows what a woman is. Okay, I have been in the Senate 14 years. In the entire time I've been in the Senate, never once has Joe Biden come up and sniffed Chuck Schumer's hair. He knows! And you know what? I am even more certain Bill Clinton knows what a woman is. No doubt whatsoever he knows.
1: I think that's a very fair point, Senator Cruz. You're absolutely right. Joe Biden never sniffed the hair of any man in the United States Senate. And, well, Bill Clinton, well, Bill Clinton didn't do anything with men that he did with women, including with the cigars, those poor cigars. Well done, Ted Cruz. Well done. You got a future in comedy. All right, we got to move on. But first, I need to tell you about Incogni. I guess this is the end of the show today, isn't it? Wow. Wow, time flies when you're having fun and you're absolutely exhausted after being in Missouri. Thank you guys again in Missouri for a great time yesterday. Let me tell you all about Incogni, though, before I get out of here, because I just literally in the show had a telemarketer call and I had to catch it because they called twice. 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They have now taken my information off over 340 data broker websites. And here's what sets them apart from other groups that promise to do the same thing. They actively follow up. Some of the sites that took down my information put it back up weeks later. Incogni found them and sent them an even more stern demand to delete my information. And they have learned their lesson. Incogni can help

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0: We are Red Eye Radio. He's Eric Carly, and I'm Gary McNamara. How about end this hour with Canadian news?
1: Okay.
0: Alberta separatist, wow, said Monday they have formally submitted almost 302,000 signatures to try to trigger a referendum on the province leaving Canada. The group needed 178,000 to force a province to consider such a vote.
1: Yeah, wow.
0: The question of separation will go to on a provincial ballot as early as October.
1: Hmm.
0: As the premier has said she would move forward if enough names are gathered and verified, Smith has said she personally does not support the oil-rich province leaving Canada.
1: Hmm.
0: A yes vote would not trigger independence automatically. Negotiations with the federal government would have to take place.
1: Yeah.
0: A political science professor at McGill University said some indigenous groups who are already using the courts to prevent an independence referendum would use venues, including the courts, to stop independence from happening.
1: Mm-hmm.
0: But yeah, you know, the negotiations, like, oh yeah, how much of the national debt do you take?
1: Right.
0: What about if there's any national power? All that stuff has to be negotiated.
1: Yep.
0: Wow. We'll watch that.
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0: people are taking the situation calmly. Three people who were on the cruise have died. The ship is set to arrive in Spain's Canary Islands Sunday, where passengers will be medically assessed before they're allowed to return home.
1: Seven people in five U.S. states are being monitored as they disembarked from that ship, but so far they report no symptoms. And Dr. Ashish Jha, a senior fellow at Harvard's Kennedy School, says that he agrees with the World Health Organization. This is not the start of another global pandemic.
2: Look, I'm worried about the people on the ship. We may see few more cases. We may even see a dozen or so more cases. Are we going to see hundreds or thousands of cases? Not from this outbreak. No.
1: President Trump told reporters there is still a ceasefire with Iran, even though the U.S. and Iran exchanged fire in the Strait of Hormuz on Thursday.
3: They trifled. I call that a trifle. I'll let you know when there's no ceasefire. You won't have to know. If there's no ceasefire, you're not going to have to know. You're just going to have to look at one big glow coming out of Iran.
1: Hackers say they have obtained personal information of students and faculty members at about 9,000 schools by gaining access to the Canvas platform. It's used at schools from coast to coast, like the University of Pennsylvania.
4: I think everything these days is all on Canvas, and I use it for pretty much everything that I do, even for my calendar.
1: Experts say the group behind the attack is likely selling the information to third parties. A Utah judge will decide today if cameras will be allowed at the murder trial of the man charged with killing conservative activist Charlie Kirk last September. Tyler Robbins' attorneys say this could bias jurors. Kirk's widow, Erica, and prosecutors want transparency. You're listening to ABC News.
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1: Authorities in Mississippi estimate 500 homes across five counties were damaged Wednesday in severe weather. Officials in Lamar County say the path of destruction runs about 16 miles from one end of the county to the other. Lauren Rungeling was in the middle of one of the storms.
7: I've never felt fear for my life before, and that is nothing I ever want to feel again, ever.
1: 17 people were hurt by the severe weather that was responsible for at least three tornadoes. A guilty plea from the man who carried out a firebomb attack last year in Colorado that led to the death of an 82-year-old woman.
8: After Mohammed Salomon pleaded guilty to carrying out the anti-Semitic firebombing attack on pro-Israel marchers in Boulder last June, hours later, a Boulder County judge sentenced him to life in prison plus hundreds of years. In a statement through an Arabic interpreter before his sentencing, Salomon apologized and said his actions were not in line with the teachings of Islam. Salomon is an Egyptian national who prosecutors say has been living in the U.S. illegally. He's also facing federal charges that could get him the death penalty if he pleads guilty or is convicted. Alex Stone, ABC News.
1: March Madness is getting bigger. The NCAA is expanding the men's and women's basketball tournaments from 68 to 76 teams next season and says that a key element that allowed the plan to make financial sense was opening up sponsorship to alcohol companies, which was long prohibited. I'm Brian Clark, ABC News.
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9: This week, Donald Trump has extended his deadline for the EU to ratify its trade deal. The move comes after Trump spoke to European Commission President Ursula von der Leyen. Negotiators from the European Parliament and member states discussed potential amendments to the deal earlier this week, but we're told didn't reach any conclusive decisions. In London, I'm Ewan Potts, Bloomberg Radio.
10: Ewan, thanks. A major piece of President Trump's effort to rebuild his tariff wall has been declared unlawful. A federal trade court has invalidated the president's 10% global tariffs under Section 122 of the 1974 Trade Act. Now, that law had never been invoked before to impose tariffs, but the president used it back in February after the Supreme Court struck down his sweeping emergency tariffs. The court says the ruling against Section 122 only applies to the group of small businesses that challenged it, along with Washington State. It's unclear what it's going to mean for other importers that have already been paying those duties.
11: And Nathan, we're going to turn to the markets now, where futures are higher ahead of today's key jobs report. Economists are expecting a slowdown in hiring in April. The median forecast for a gain of 65,000 jobs and for the unemployment rate to hold steady at 4.3%. Bloomberg's Michael McKee reports.
12: It's a one-number increase as far as economists and investors are concerned. With immigration near zero, the labor force isn't growing much, which means headline job growth is going to be a lot smaller. That's why the Fed will pay attention to the unemployment rate. If it's not rising, it's not signaling problems for the employment side of their mandate. And near-record low jobless claims suggest unemployment is stable. There will be some focus on average hourly earnings, which are forecast to rise. Policymakers are looking for any signs labor shortages or rising costs of things like gasoline are pushing up on inflation. Michael McKee, Bloomberg Radio.
11: Thanks, Mike. And stay with Bloomberg for full coverage of the jobs report on Bloomberg Surveillance at 8:30 Wall Street time here on Bloomberg Radio.
10: Well, Alexis, San Francisco Fed President Mary Daly says there's no indication the surge in energy prices is driving inflation expectations higher. Daly spoke with Mike McKee.
13: If the conflict ends and oil prices come back down and that doesn't get passed into the broader economy, then I expect the underlying dynamics that we were facing prior to the conflict to return, which is policy is slightly restrictive, continues to put downward pressure on inflation. The labor market is stable right now, but it's not creating any inflationary pressures.
10: That was San Francisco Fed Chief Mary Daly. Stay with Bloomberg to hear more Fed voices this afternoon at 2 Wall Street time. Mike's going to sit down with Chicago Fed President Austin Goolsbee. You can catch that conversation live on Bloomberg Radio, Bloomberg Television, and the Bloomberg Business app.
11: Looking forward to that. Thanks, Nathan. And now to two Bloomberg exclusives. SoftBank is downsizing plans for a $10 billion margin loan backed by its stake in OpenAI. Some creditors have expressed concerns about the difficulty of reaching a valuation for an unlisted company like OpenAI. SoftBank is now said to be targeting a margin loan of about $6 billion. The developer of ChatGPT has faced challenges this year in meeting sales targets and internal goals. That's as rival Anthropic gains ground in the coding and enterprise market.
10: Here's the other exclusive, Alexis. Sources tell us a key company behind Thailand's national artificial intelligence effort, OBON, is suspected of helping to smuggle servers containing advanced NVIDIA chips to China. Bloomberg News has learned U.S. prosecutors have outlined a scheme in which Supermicro's co-founder allegedly worked with OBON and third-party brokers to divert AI chips in violation of U.S. trade rules. Now, the alleged involvement of OBON could raise questions about NVIDIA's due diligence on high-volume sales of its hardware.
11: 6:08 on Wall Street time now for a look at some of the other stories making news in New York and around the world. For that, we're joined by Bloomberg's Michael Barr. Good morning, Michael.
14: Good morning, Alexis. Spanish authorities are preparing to receive passengers and crew members on a hantavirus-stricken cruise ship headed for the Canary Islands. At least three passengers have died and several others are sick, but the World Health Organization says the risk to the wider public from the outbreak is low. Dr. Stephanie Widmer is the director of the Medical Toxicology Program at St. John's Riverside Hospital in New York.
15: At this point, health officials are assuming person-to-person transmission is possible because this appears to involve the Andy strain of hantavirus, which is one strain known to occasionally spread between humans.
14: Dr. Stephanie Widmer, authorities across four continents are tracing contacts of passengers who left the ship, and the CDC has ranked the hantavirus a level 3 response. That is the lowest level of emergency activation and typical for this stage. Secretary of State Marco Rubio spent several hours at the Vatican Thursday. His visit included a meeting with Pope Leo. During an exchange of gifts, Rubio gave the Pope a small crystal football with a State Department seal. Leo gifting Rubio a pen apparently made of olive wood.
16: Olive being, of course, plant of peace. This is the coat of arms here.
14: Today, Secretary Rubio is set to meet with Italy's Prime Minister. After widespread backlash, soccer fans are getting a bit of a break. New Jersey Transit will reduce its World Cup ticket price from $150 to $105. Governor Mikey Sherrill has directed the agency to find private sponsorships and other sources to reduce the cost, noting that FIFA should contribute to transport its fans to World Cup games. The original round-trip price from New York's Penn Station to MetLife was raised to cover the additional costs of carrying fans to each game. By the way, a typical ride on a regular day costs about $13. Global news 24 hours a day and whenever you want it with Bloomberg News Now. I'm Michael Barr, and this is Bloomberg. Alexis.
11: Thanks, Michael. Time now for our Bloomberg Sports Update, brought to you by Flushing Bank. For that, we bring in John Stashower. Good morning, John.
16: Good morning, Alexis. A large sigh of relief from the Knicks and their fans. The hamstring injury suffered by OG Anunoby, not nearly as serious as the one exactly 2 years ago. That also came in the second round with the Knicks ahead 2-0. But OG then only played 5 minutes of the last five games against Indiana. The Knicks lost four of them and were ousted. He may even play tonight. Game three in Philadelphia, he's questionable. Day-to-day could have been much worse. Luka Doncic has a hamstring injury. He's missed all of the playoffs. Without him, the Lakers lost again at Oklahoma City. The Thunder remain unbeaten in the postseason. Detroit's now won five straight playoff games. The Pistons beat Cleveland. The Cavs are 0-5 on the road. OKC and Detroit both up 2-0. Carolina up 3-0. Stanley Cup playoffs, 4-1 win at Philadelphia. The Flyers hurt themselves with 14 penalties. Yankees finished the homestand with Texas and took the lead. Sixth inning.
17: That one is driven into left center field. It is in there for base hit and goes all the way to the wall. Here comes McMahon. Everybody scores. A big double for Grisham. And the Yankees lead 4-2.
16: Yes, Network. Trent Grisham's three-run double, part of a six-run sixth. A 9-2 Yankee win over the Rangers. They've won 16 of the last 19, but Tampa Bay has won 7 straight and 13 of 14. The Rays won 8-4 at Boston. There's still only a half game back of the Yanks. Mets lost 6-2 at Colorado. The Rockies won it with a Jake McCarthy 8th-inning grand slam off Craig Kimbrell. Nationals beat the Twins 7-5. Aaron Rodgers is today finally meeting in Pittsburgh with the Steelers and seemingly moving closer to a return to being their quarterback. John Stashower, Bloomberg Sports, Alexis and Nathan.
11: All right, thanks a lot, John. 6:12 on Wall Street. 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
10: Good morning, I'm Nathan Hager. Coming up on 10 full weeks of war in the Middle East, tensions are building once again between the U.S. and Iran. President Trump says the ceasefire is still on as he waits for Iran's response to his latest peace offer.
3: If there's no ceasefire, you're not going to have to know. You're just going to have to look at one big glow coming out of Iran.
10: President Trump spoke near the Lincoln Memorial Reflecting Pool in Washington. Joining us now is David Gura, host of the Bloomberg Big Take podcast and Bloomberg This Weekend on Bloomberg Radio and Television. As we head into the weekend, David, it seems tensions continue to rise. What's the latest? Good morning.
19: Good morning, Nathan. Yes, rising at this moment, we've learned that Iran has seized an oil tanker called the Ocean Koi for violations. That's according to Tasnim, which is a semi-official news agency affiliated with Iran's Revolutionary Guard. And I should say, this is a ship that the U.S. actually sanctioned back in February of this year, this oil tanker. But it's compounding what we've seen over the last 24 hours. We had the U.S. going after a bunch of military assets in Iran, including missile and drone launch sites. After the U.S. says Iran attacked three Navy destroyers in the Strait of Hormuz, CENTCOM says it used multiple missiles to down small boats to attack those U.S. ships. CENTCOM did note that no U.S. vessels were hit. You bring up a very interesting facet of all of this, is the president is maintaining the ceasefire is in effect even as we see the escalation in this conflict over the last 24 hours. The president maintaining there are still negotiations taking place, not direct ones, between the U.S. and Iran, that Iran is weighing the proposal that the U.S. has sent. And the expectation is, according to Bloomberg, that in the next 48 hours or so, Iran is expected to respond to that proposal.
10: No, so while we wait for that response, potentially around the time you're going to be anchoring Bloomberg this weekend, I mean, what can we glean from all these news and around the Strait of Hormuz and this latest seizure now? Does it look like both sides are sort of trying to pressure each other at this point?
19: I think that that pressure game continues, and you're right, will be on the air around when this deadline is supposed to be in place. Yes, I think it's a continuation of this pressure game that both sides have had. And you can see the president is getting more and more impatient with Iran not responding to what the U.S. had said was a sure thing. I was anchoring earlier this week when the first reports of that one-page memorandum were floated, and we saw the market exuberance about the prospects of maybe there being a resolution to this conflict, at least in the short term. We haven't gotten there yet, and it does feel like there's a rhythm to this. It's happened over and over again that the U.S. has felt very confident that they're close to getting some sort of a deal, and Iran doesn't respond immediately, and it seems like we're back to where we were once again. So, yes, I think the pressure continues here, and the president quite clearly in his comments is getting frustrated that he hasn't gotten the resolution that he wants.
10: What could it mean, David, if we don't get a resolution before President Trump is supposed to meet with China's Xi Jinping next week? And I'm sure you're going to be talking about all of this on the show this weekend.
19: Yes, I want to note that Ro Khanna, the ranking member of the Select Committee on China, is going to be on the show this weekend. So we're very much going to be focused on previewing that summit, which it does seem is going to be taking place, Nathan, as planned. I should say it was postponed once before, and postponed because the war in the Middle East was underway. I think there is unease among Chinese government officials that there hasn't been a resolution to this conflict yet. Of course, it's applying a lot of pressure on the Chinese economy because it relies so much on Iranian crude for its economy. We've seen China become more and more involved, if not directly. We saw the foreign minister of Iran travel to China to meet with China's foreign minister this week, and they talked about what might be a resolution to the conflict. Look, we're learning sort of more about the way that this all might unfold. We don't know if there will be a one-on-one meeting in private between President Xi and President Trump, but there is going to be a congressional delegation that kind of paves the way for whatever meeting does take place between these two leaders. And we're learning that there are going to be several U.S. executives who are traveling to China as well. Steve Schwarzman, of course, the CEO of Blackstone, somebody who's taken an interest in China for a very long time, and Jane Fraser of Citigroup. Semafor was the first to report that there would be a bunch of U.S. executives traveling there. And they also noted that NVIDIA, Apple, and Boeing CEOs are going to be going there. Look, the White House says they're not going to confirm that yet, but all indications are this is going to continue. It's going to take place on the 14th and 15th of May next week. And again, this has been a highly anticipated meeting, and certainly the war in Iran, I think, is going to color the conversations that these two leaders have.
10: Yeah, in our last minute here, David, you got to think that it is going to color things between Presidents Trump and Xi, given the business that it does with Iran, and the trade tensions have to be hovering over it as well.
19: Yes, and we got this decision last night from the U.S. Court of International Trade in New York City. President Trump had put in these new 10% global tariffs after the Supreme Court struck down his IEEPA tariffs, his national security tariffs, and that brought in a lot of money, about $8 billion. This now kind of handicaps the president as there's this kind of legal ambiguity about those tariffs going into this meeting. So, yes, there'll be conversations about the war in Iran, conversations about trade policy as well. And, of course, we'll see what comes out of those conversations when they take place, Nathan.
10: And looking forward to the conversations coming up. Another stacked 6 hours for Bloomberg this weekend, Saturdays and Sundays, 7 to 10 a.m. Wall Street time, every weekend on Bloomberg Radio and Television, the Bloomberg Business app. Bloomberg's David Gura, thank you for this. Alexis?
11: All right. Thanks so much, Nathan. And we want to take a look now and continue our coverage of the Milken Institute Global Conference and our conversation with Double Line Capital CEO and CIO Jeff Gundlach. He spoke with Bloomberg's Romain Bostic and Katie Greifeld about his concerns over U.S. debt and private credit. Let's listen in.
20: I think the mechanism is already underway, and the mechanism is a decline or elimination of trust, because there's been so much reporting that is questionable in terms of the underlying activity. When I point out the one that really grabbed my attention last fall was there was a fund that was marked at 100, and overnight it was marked at 81.
11: Mm-hmm.
20: Now that is a hard to understand markdown by a not insignificant sponsor, one with a good reputation and a very large staff, supposedly doing underwriting and due diligence and tracking and all that sort of stuff. And yet it goes down 19% overnight. Now, many people don't quite fully understand the ramifications of that. They think about a stock, you know, that reports and it goes from 100 to 81, and that's a big move, but there was a big earnings miss or something. These are portfolios of hundreds of loans, mm-hmm. maybe thousands of loans in some cases. And 100 to 81 means either all the loans were marked down 19 points, mm-hmm. all of them, or say, since I keep being told that everything's largely fine, let's say 50% of the loans are absolutely rock solid. That means that the other 50% were marked down 38 points. What if 75% of the portfolio is absolutely rock solid, which is kind of what the messaging has been, that it's mostly all good. No, I think one said no red flags, no orange, no yellow flags, and mostly green flags.
0: Mm-hmm.
20: Wait a minute, where's the other slice of the pie? No red, no yellow, and mostly green. What about the not mostly?
0: Yeah.
20: You know, type of thing. But if 75% of the loans are absolutely rock solid, it means the other 25% were marked down to 20 to 24. But what if it's 10% of the loans? Oops, it'd have to be marked down to below zero.
0: Right.
20: To get it, yeah. Right. So
0: right.
20: It's clear. And when we get these markdowns, it would be awfully helpful if they would say, this is how many loans we have, this is the dollar amount of loans we have, and this is how many were marked down.
0: Right.
20: Because we know the dollar amount of the markdown. Mm. It's the percentage. So how many are there? That would be a really, really big issue. But I've been saying this is not just about private credit. This is something that is endemic to market cycles. This happened in the IPO of dot-coms back in the late 90s. They had no revenue,
21: mm-hmm.
20: no
21: yeah.
20: business plan, and they were selling for large prices.
0: Mm-hmm.
20: And then, of course, in the lead up to the global financial crisis, you had the mortgage market, the non-guaranteed mortgage market exploded in size to about where the private credit market is today, a little less actually, for those securitized mortgages, about $2 trillion. You know, and it boomed, and of course that ended up blowing up. It's all because the growth is so fast.
0: Right.
20: That's what really drives it. And it can happen when there's a huge liquidity event, that money is pumped in from the government, some such thing as it wasn't during COVID. And suddenly that money has to get deployed, and it can be indiscriminate.
11: That's Double Line Capital CEO and CIO Jeff Gundlach speaking with Bloomberg's Romain Bostic and Katie Greifeld. You can catch the full interview on the Bloomberg Podcast YouTube page. 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Nathan?
10: All right, Alexis, thanks. Repeating some of our top stories this morning, UK Prime Minister Keir Starmer's Labour Party's taken a major blow from Nigel Farage's Reform UK in local elections, with almost a third of English councils reporting Labour has lost almost half the seats it was defending.
11: And President Trump is giving the EU until July 4th to ratify its trade deal with the U.S. Meanwhile, a federal trade court panel has declared the president's 10% global tariffs under Section 122 unlawful.
10: And a cruise ship stricken by Hanta virus is on its way to the Canary Islands. The outbreak killed at least three passengers. Several more are sick. The U.S. has agreed to send a plane to bring its 17 citizens aboard back home.
11: All right, we'll have more on those stories coming up on Bloomberg Daybreak.
10: But first, we look ahead to Jobs Friday, April non-farm payrolls report, due out in just a little more than 2 hours' time, 8:30 a.m. Wall Street time, as it is every first Friday of the month. For a preview, let's bring in Sarah House, senior economist at Wells Fargo. Great to have you with us, Sarah, on another Jobs Friday. After the surprisingly strong pickup in March, can we see a repeat for April? Good morning.
22: Good morning, Nathan. So I think it's going to be a little bit more of a back to reality story. So the 178,000 increase we saw last month, I think, is just unsustainable, just given the underlying labor supply dynamics and a demand environment that it's maybe showing some hints of stabilization, but still isn't all that robust. So we're looking for a more moderate gain this month of 70,000. So I think still pretty good compared to the types of job numbers that we were putting up last year. But yeah, not expecting a repeat of what we saw last month.
10: A little bit better than the consensus median 65,000 among economists surveyed by Bloomberg. Why do you think it's going to be a little bit above consensus?
22: Well, we're seeing some areas where I think you could get a little bit of a pickup here. So, you know, you're still seeing very strong healthcare, so that won't be as strong as what we saw last month because that was flattered by strike effects. But I think there are some other areas where maybe a little bit of a lessening drag from the government sector, so that could help prop things up a little bit. And I think if you look at maybe just some of the weakness we had seen in a couple other sectors the past few months, just maybe not seeing quite as big of a drag. So, you know, take information, financial activities, and then I think still modest growth in some other areas, leisure and hospitality, other services. So it's going to be, I think, overall still largely a healthcare story, but I think modest improvement elsewhere that helps us still get a pretty decent number, again, in the context of today's labor force dynamics.
10: Now, we've seen a number of high-profile layoff announcements. I don't know if they'll be reflected in the April print here, but there's always the question as well about, you know, what effect artificial intelligence is having on the overall labor force. Could we see that play into what we get this morning?
22: Right. So we saw yesterday with the Challenger number. So really where there was a pickup in layoffs, it was coming from the information sector. And when you map the reasons, it's of why employers are laying these workers off. In the information sector, they say it's AI related, but that's really not the case elsewhere. So we think it's going to take time for those technologies to diffuse and be used where information, I think, is at the leading edge of this. And so I think it's definitely a headwind to overall job growth here as we move through the year and into next year. But I think we have to remember that companies are still dealing with a good degree of uncertainty. And I think, you know, moderating income dynamics for consumers, that raises questions about the pace of spending. So I think there's a lot for businesses to still be cautious on besides just the potential to augment their current workforce with AI.
10: Just about 30 seconds left. Does that uncertainty extend to what's happening in the Middle East? Do you see that affecting the hiring dynamic?
22: Right. So I think that's certainly keeping uncertainty elevated, and we know that that's not good for job growth. So I think how forcefully that shows up in this print, I think it might be hard to isolate, but it is yet another headwind that I think is going to, again, keep the pace of job growth, you know, rather moderate compared to what we've been used to.
10: Okay. Well, Sarah House, senior economist at Wells Fargo, really appreciate you coming on, giving us your thoughts in these last couple hours before the Labor Department opens the lid on the April non-farm payrolls report due out 8:30 a.m. Wall Street time. Of course, we're going to have full coverage for you right here on Bloomberg Radio. Alexis.
11: Thanks, Nathan. Coming up, the latest on the ceasefire. Is it still intact after the latest clashes between the U.S. and Iran? Plus, a congressional ban on prediction trading moves forward. We've got that coming up and more in our 6:30 news on a day where S&P futures are up about 0.5%.
0: The Houston area will continue to have some travel delays due to scattered showers and thunderstorms. Temperatures today, they're going to be around 78. Delays may develop late this afternoon and during the evening to and from St. Louis due to showers and thunderstorms. Highs will be near 75. Showers, thunderstorms may also delay travelers late in the day heading to or from Orlando. Otherwise, partly sunny in Orlando today, a high of 92. I'm Rob Carolin, Bloomberg Radio.
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10: Coming up on 6:30 on Wall Street. Good morning. I'm Nathan Hager.
11: And I'm Alexis Christophorus. We're nearly 3 hours away from the open of U.S. trading. 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
10: Well, Alexis, the U.S. and Iran have been clashing near the Strait of Hormuz as both sides discuss a permanent end to their war. This morning, Iran State Television reports an oil tanker was seized in the Gulf of Oman. The semi-official Tasnim news agency says it was attempting to disrupt oil exports and Iran's interests. That's after the U.S. targeted drone and missile launch sites it says Iran used to go after three U.S. Navy warships in the Strait of Hormuz. U.S. Central Command says no vessels were hit. President Trump's calling the latest exchanges a trifle.
3: The talks are going very well, but they have to understand if it doesn't get signed, they're going to have a lot of pain. They're going to have a lot of pain.
10: President Trump spoke near the Lincoln Memorial in Washington. We get more from Bloomberg's Jumana Versace in Dubai.
2: President Trump overnight was asked about whether this actually constituted a violation of the ceasefire. He said no, the ceasefire is still in effect. And the exact language he used was, I'll let you know when there's no ceasefire. You're not going to have to know now. You'll just have to look at one big glow coming out of Iran.
10: And Bloomberg's Jumana Bersetti reports Iran is still expected to respond to the one-page peace proposal from the U.S. in the next 2 days.
11: And Nathan, President Trump's moving ahead with plans for a summit with his Chinese counterpart Xi Jinping next week in Beijing. That's despite unease among Chinese officials about holding such a high-stakes meeting before the war in Iran is resolved. The president striking a positive tone about the gathering.
3: We're going to have a meeting with President Xi. It's going to be, I think, quite amazing. He's been a friend of mine. I've gotten along with him very well over the years.
11: Presidents Trump and Xi are slated to meet on Wednesday next week.
10: Well, Alexis, a big piece of President Trump's trade agenda has been declared unlawful in federal court. A divided three-judge panel has sided with a group of small businesses in two dozen states, striking down 10% tariffs under Section 122 of the Trade Act. The ruling only applies for now to two companies that sued over the tariffs and Washington State. It's unclear what it's going to mean for other importers that have paid the levies.
11: And now we head over to Europe, where the UK's ruling Labour Party is heading for significant losses in local elections. Speaking this morning, Prime Minister Keir Starmer conceded that the results are bad for his party.
4: Results are tough. They are very tough. And there is no sugarcoating this. We have lost brilliant Labour representatives across the country. These are people who put so much into their communities, so much into our party and our movement. And that hurts. And it should hurt. And I take responsibility.
11: Starmer spoke as the right-wing Reform UK party has already gained more than 350 council seats across England as Labour racks up hundreds of losses in a disastrous election night.
10: Well, back here in the U.S., Alexis, a prediction market ban for members of the House is getting a push from the GOP. Bloomberg's Amy Morris reports from Washington.
21: Iowa Republican Representative Ashley Henson introduced the resolution that would amend House rules to ban members and their staff from trading on prediction markets. Henson's proposal mirrors one approved by unanimous consent in the Senate last week, and both bills make it clear the resolution does not apply to insurance. Henson's resolution also includes a non-binding statement that lawmakers believe the executive and judicial branches of government should establish similar restrictions. In Washington, Amy Morris, Bloomberg Radio.
11: Thanks, Amy. We now turn to the markets and the economy. We've got futures higher this morning ahead of today's key jobs report. Economists are expecting a slowdown in hiring in April. Anna Wong is chief U.S. economist with Bloomberg Economics.
23: We expect a net gain of 57,000 jobs, the potential downward move in the unemployment rate. Gains in hiring is coming from construction and from professional and business services. Surprisingly, white-collar jobs has been increasing so far this year, despite the acceleration in AI advancement and adoption. But the part where I think is not doing well is leisure and hospitality.
11: Bloomberg's Anna Wong. The unemployment rate is forecast to come in at 4.3%.
10: That's some of the things you need to know to start your day, brought to you by Interactive Brokers.
11: 6:33 on Wall Street. Let's bring in Michael Barr with more on what else is going on in New York and around the world. Michael?
14: Thank you very much, Alexis. The cruise ship at the center of a hantavirus outbreak is now on its way to the Canary Islands, and all three people who were on the ship have died. More have been sickened. Dr. Stephanie Whitmer, director of the medical toxicology program at St. John's Riverside Hospital in New York, says this appears to be the Andy strain of the hantavirus, which has been shown to spread person to person. However,
24: it's important to understand that this is not thought to spread nearly as easily as something like COVID or the flu. Historically, transmission has usually required very close contact, prolonged contact, often among family members or caregivers.
14: Dr. Stephanie Whitmer, authorities across four continents are tracing contacts of passengers who left the ship. And the CDC has ranked the hantavirus to a level 3 response. That is the lowest level of emergency activation. Former DHS official John Cohen on protecting the country in preventing infectious diseases.
25: The Department of Homeland Security actually plays a significant role in protecting the nation from an infectious disease entering it. Or spreading if it is introduced into the domestic environment.
14: Former DHS official John Cohen says 18 Americans are still on board the ship. Alabama lawmakers could vote today on a measure that could change the state's congressional primaries as part of a bid to switch its U.S. House districts. This comes after a U.S. Supreme Court ruling in a Louisiana case weakened Voting Rights Act's protections for minorities. Alabama has asked federal judges to lift a court order requiring a second black majority district. Republicans in Tennessee already have enacted new U.S. House districts in response to the Supreme Court's ruling. Demonstrators on Thursday gathered outside the state Capitol building in Memphis to protest. The district is currently held by Congressman Steve Cohen, the only Democrat representing Tennessee in Congress, and Cohen says he'll sue to try to stop the new map. Secretary of State Marco Rubio met with Pope Leo at the Vatican to discuss several issues, including the conflict in the Middle East. Rubio and the Pope are said to have talked about their shared commitment to promoting peace and human dignity. Before the meeting, Rubio also talked about one issue that will come up, Cuba.
1: We're willing to give more humanitarian aid to Cuba, by the way, distributed through the church, but the Cuban regime has to allow us to do it. They won't allow us to give their own people more humanitarian aid, and we're willing to do it through the church.
14: Global news 24 hours a day and whenever you want it with Bloomberg News Now. I'm Michael Barr, and this is Bloomberg. Alexis.
11: Thanks, Michael. Checking the market, stock futures are higher. Oil is slipping just a bit. S&P futures up 0.4%. NASDAQ futures now up 0.6%. And we have Brent crude this morning at just about $100 a barrel. This is Bloomberg.
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11: 6:40 on Wall Street. Let's go to the First Word breaking news desk for today's morning call. Here's Bill Maloney. Good morning, Bill.
12: Hey, good morning, Alexis. U.S. futures with a bid right now. Dow futures up 154 points. S&Ps are higher by 0.5%. The NASDAQ futures are up by 0.7%. And the Russell futures, they're rising by 0.4%. The U.S. 10-year yield is at 4.37. Gold is climbing. Oil is lower. And Bitcoin, that's trading higher by 0.1%. On the U.S. economic front at 8:30, change in non-farm payrolls. And at 10 o'clock, look for Michigan sentiment. After the bell last night, Monster Beverage Q1 adjusted EPS beat estimates, but Coinbase revenue missed estimates. And wrapping things up, Devon Energy was raised to buy over at Jefferies. Qualcomm raised to outperform at Daiwa. And Tapestry was raised to buy over at UBS. Live from the First Breaking News Desk, I'm Bill Maloney. Alexis?
11: Thanks, Bill. And Bloomberg customers can get the latest breaking news by typing Squawk on their terminal, S-Q-A-W-K. And that's your Bloomberg Business Flash. Now with more on what's going on around the world, here's Michael Barr.
14: Thank you very much, Alexis. An Iranian news service says Iran has seized an oil tanker. Iran says the Ocean Koi was seized for violations. The U.S. military said it had intercepted Iranian attacks on three Navy ships in the Strait of Hormuz last night and targeted Iranian military facilities responsible for attacking U.S. forces. A federal trade court declared President Trump's 10% global tariffs unlawful. The ruling is a fresh blow to the administration's economic agenda. UK leader Keir Starmer said today that he took responsibility for a very tough local election results. And they saw the insurgent hard right make big gains, but vowed to carry on as prime minister. Areas that counted their ballots overnight saw Reform UK, led by Nigel Farage, win hundreds of local council seats in working class areas in England's north. In baseball, the Yankees and Nationals won. The Mets, Orioles, and Red Sox lost. The NCAA will expand its March Madness tournaments to 76 teams. Global news, 24 hours a day, and whenever you want it, with the Bloomberg News Now. I'm Michael Barr, and this is Bloomberg, Alexis.
11: Thanks so much, Michael. It is 6:42 on Wall Street. Let's turn to news in science and technology now with the Bloomberg NJIT STEM Report brought to you by New Jersey Institute of Technology. NJIT fosters high career earnings and upward economic mobility, a hallmark of its opportunity college designation by the Carnegie Classification. Learn more at njit.edu/success. Now here's what's making news in science, technology, and engineering and math. Scientists have finally figured out how fast the universe is expanding. A new precise calculation of the universe's expansion rate suggests it's about 10% faster than the standard model of predictions, suggesting a missing element in the standard model or an unknown force, potentially dark matter or dark energy. Scientists say the discrepancy in the expansion rate raises questions about the universe's ultimate fate, making previous predictions uncertain. The AI boom may be heading out to sea. Tech investors pouring more than $200 million into a futuristic plan to build floating AI data centers powered by ocean waves as an alternative to building massive data centers on land. Startup Panthalassa is behind the project. It's backed by billionaire investor and Palantir co-founder Peter Thiel. He helped lead the company's $140 million funding round to build a pilot manufacturing facility near Portland, Oregon. And California joins 38 other states in introducing financial literacy requirements for graduation. Math and financial literacy educators see opportunities to combine the 2 subjects as early as elementary school. Educators suggest incorporating real-life financial context into math lessons, like planning a class party or starting a mock business, will make math more relevant and engaging for students. And that's the Bloomberg NJIT STEM Report.
4: Okay, Alexis, thank you. It is 6:44 on Wall Street, and time now to check what's going on in D.C. Some of the top stories in our nation's capital include Iran reportedly seizing a tanker after a clash with the U.S. near Hormuz. The Trump-Xi summit said to still be on track despite China's Iran concerns. President Trump's 10% tariffs ruled unlawful in U.S. trade court, and the president giving the EU till the 4th of July to ratify their trade deal. Joining us from Washington this morning is Bloomberg Government Capitol Hill reporter Maeve Sheehy, trying to keep up along with the rest of us, I'm sure, about all the headlines coming out of the Middle East this morning. It seems like tensions continue to rise, even as President Trump's been saying the ceasefire is still on. What's the latest, Maeve? Good morning.
10: Good morning. Yeah, there was a clash between the U.S. and Iran near the Strait of Hormuz. U.S. forces targeted some missile and drone launch sites. And despite this clash, as you said, the president is saying that currently the ceasefire is still in effect. But he also said that if the ceasefire was not in effect, he wouldn't need to tell us. We would be able to look at Iran and see a glow. So that is some pretty intense rhetoric we're seeing right now coming out of the White House. We also saw pretty early this morning that the Iranian army has seized an oil tanker for, quote, attempting to disrupt oil exports. That's according to an Iranian-based news agency. And according to them, they are also the oil tanker was carrying a cargo of Iranian oil. So it's a lot going on over there right now. And it's unclear exactly what will happen from these latest updates, but there's a lot to track.
4: Yeah, it makes it difficult, you would think, to try to come to a bottom line around, you know, whether the U.S. and Iran are going to get to some point coming to an agreement on this one-page memorandum of understanding we've been talking about over the last couple of days here. What's the sense about, you know, whether this pressure on both sides could lead to both sides coming back to a table?
10: I think that's definitely what the White House is hoping for, and I think that's why we're seeing a lot of the rhetoric we're seeing is kind of this pressure for the countries to come together and negotiate some sort of end to this. But it does seem like there are, you know, continue to be these clashes going on near the Strait, which could obviously disrupt everything.
4: And you have to think, Maeve, that with the president's summit with Chinese leader Xi Jinping ostensibly still on for next week, that he's got to be feeling some pressure to get something done before he sits face to face with the Chinese president.
10: Yeah, President Trump says he's still moving forward. He still plans to meet with Xi Jinping in Beijing. The meeting is scheduled for the 14th and 15th, so next week. And we haven't seen any call for a delay from China. But, you know, there have been some concerns from Chinese officials that this is going forward before the U.S.-Iran conflict is settled. And with all of these, you know, new developments over the past couple of days, it's unclear whether that will throw any wrenches into anything.
4: But I guess if it does happen, it sounds like the president's bringing some pretty big names along with him in the corporate side.
10: Yes, he is reportedly going to be bringing the Blackstone chief executive officer, Citigroup as well. And there are some other discussions of other corporations, including NVIDIA, Apple, Boeing. It's really an interesting thing to see who will be brought along on this trip. Obviously, it's unclear exactly what the whole guest list will be, but you know, these leaders would be slated to meet May 14th and 15th for a sit down if this does end up happening.
4: You got to wonder with all these corporate leaders potentially coming, whether the president could be looking for some leverage on the trade front, maybe looking for deals and trying to get an upper hand on trade when it seems like he continues to face some challenges legally around some of the tariffs that he's been imposing. We have about a minute left.
10: Yeah, we've seen since, you know, the beginning of his term that tariffs have been a huge part of Trump's platform. But we also did see this week that a 3-judge panel ruled that the 10% global tariffs were actually unlawful. So this is just another blow against the president. He still says that he wants to try on some of these tariffs, but he does keep facing some of these challenges.
4: Okay, thanks for this. Keeping on top of all that's happening in Washington, D.C., that is Bloomberg Government Capitol Hill reporter Maeve Sheehy with us this morning from the nation's capital. Alexis.
11: All right, thanks, Nathan. Repeating some of our top stories this morning, U.K. Prime Minister Keir Starmer says he is not going to walk away after heavy losses for his Labour Party in local elections. With more than a quarter of English councils reporting, Nigel Farage's Reform UK has picked up 270 seats while Labour's lost 202.
4: The April jobs report is due out at 8:30 a.m. Wall Street time. Economists surveyed by Bloomberg expect a gain of 65,000 new jobs and for the unemployment rate to hold steady at 4.3% after the surprise 178,000 gain in March.
11: And a hantavirus-stricken cruise ship with more than 140 passengers and crew on board is headed for Spain's Canary Islands. The outbreak killed at least three passengers. The ship should arrive in Tenerife this weekend.
4: And we have more on those stories coming up on Bloomberg Daybreak as we watch futures rise. Led by NASDAQ futures up 0.2% or 188 points. S&P futures are higher by 0.5% or 33 points. Dow futures up 0.3%. That's a gain of 144 points. 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
11: 0.7% at $47.21 the ounce, and Bitcoin up about 0.5% now, just over $80,000. That's a Bloomberg Business Flash. Now with more on what's going on around the world, here's Michael Barr.
14: Thank you very much, Alexis. Iran's semi-official news agency says the Iranian army seized an oil tanker for attempting to disrupt oil exports and the interests of its nation. Central Command says the U.S. struck military targets in Iran after the country fired on U.S. Navy destroyers sailing in the Strait of Hormuz. Meanwhile, President Trump told reporters the ceasefire was still in effect. The CDC designated the hantavirus outbreak centered on a cruise ship a level 3, the lowest such classification. U.S. officials are monitoring 7 people from California to Virginia who were on the ship and were among the 29 passengers who disembarked late last month. 3 people who were on the ship have died. Prime Minister Keir Starmer said he had no plans to step aside as Labour leader after early results in local elections showed Nigel Farage's populist reform UK racking up sweeping gains over Britain's governing party. In baseball, the Yankees and Nationals won. Mets, Orioles, and Red Sox lost. Global news, 24 hours a day, and whenever you want it with Bloomberg News Now. I'm Michael Barr, and this is Bloomberg, Nathan.
4: Michael, thanks. 6:55 on Wall Street. Let's take a look at some stocks on the move today. I'm Nathan Hager, joined by Bloomberg's Abir Abu Omar on another positive morning for the market broadly, but you're starting us off with some downers on earnings, Abir. What happened with Cloudflare? Good morning.
5: Yeah, good morning, Nathan. So you're right. I mean, the broader picture is still positive when it comes to overall market performance and what is happening on earnings, but it's not a good day for software. So Cloudflare is now dropping over 17% in the pre-trade, and this is, again, an earnings story. It is forecasting revenue for the second

0: is now dropping over 17% in the pre-trade, and this is again an earnings story. It is forecasting revenue for the second quarter where the guidance is missing average analyst estimates. So it's seeing revenue at around 664 million to 665. Now the estimate is just a little bit north of that. It's seeing some charges as well that are at about 140 million to about 150 million. But perhaps what was really interesting here is something that we're seeing happen to a lot of these tech companies. So Cloudflare is planning on cutting more than 1,100 jobs globally. That is about a fifth of its workforce. Now, the CEO, Matthew Prince, put out a letter where he said that the usage of AI has increased by more than 600% in the last 3 months alone. And that is one of those reasons that led to the layoffs that we're going to be seeing. So not a great day again, falling over 17% at this point.
1: So is that a similar story that we're hearing from CoreWeave, another software company that reported earnings and is now dropping in the early trade?
0: Yeah, pretty much. I mean, it is dropping over 6% now. Now, one thing that CoreWeave differs from Cloudflare from is that its revenue is actually not missing that much. So it has reported revenue that is north of 2 billion versus 982 million on an annual basis. The estimate was just a little bit under $2 billion, but essentially it is giving a disappointing forecast for the current quarter. And this is sparking these wider concerns about slowing growth, especially at a time when the company is spending quite heavily to bolster its ongoing operations. So it is forecasting that revenue for the second quarter will range, as I mentioned, from 2.45, around 2.5 billion to 2.6 billion dollars. That's what they said during the earnings call that we heard on Thursday.
1: All right. Well, that's some of the downside. Let's turn to the positivity on this Friday. One of the biggest gainers this morning is Iron. What's going on with them?
0: Yeah, so look, Iron, I mean, the news there is this deal with NVIDIA, right? NVIDIA said it was investing as much as $2.1 billion in this data center developer, quite a big theme this year. So it is gaining over 8% in the pre-trade market. And this is part of a broader partnership that we're seeing between the two companies. And it's aimed at bolstering or accelerating the construction of AI infrastructure. Now, Iron has agreed to issue NVIDIA a five-year right to purchase as many as 30 million shares, and that is at an exercise price of $70. It is also expected to announce a $3.4 billion AI cloud contract with NVIDIA. So both companies reacting quite well when it comes to this news. Iron gaining as much as 8% in the pre-trade. NVIDIA not doing as well. It's up nearly 8% this morning, Nathan.
1: Okay. Amir Abu Omar, Bloomberg News, keeping an eye on the balance of tech stocks to watch this morning. Amir, thank you for this. And for more conversations like this, subscribe to Stock Movers, 5-minute audio reports on the biggest winners and losers in the stock market. 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Stocks as a whole on this Jobs Friday, moving higher. NASDAQ futures up 0.6%. Dow futures up 0.3%. This is Bloomberg Daybreak. I'm Nathan Hager alongside Alexis Christophorus at 6:59 on Wall Street.
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3: From ABC News, I'm Brian Clark. It's been 1 year since Pope Leo was elected as the first U.S.-born leader of the Catholic Church, and today the Pope visiting southern Italy. This is a service at a Marian pilgrimage shrine in Pompeii. The Pope's been calling for peace amid the ongoing war in the Middle East, and the United Arab Emirates says today that it's responded to another round of missile and drone strikes from Iran. The U.S. and Iran continue to trade fire, even as President Trump says the ceasefire remains in place. ABC's Perry Russum has more.
4: New concern the stalemate in the Middle East could drag on. The Washington Post reports U.S. intelligence believes Iran could outlast the U.S. naval blockade of Iranian ports for months, potentially giving Iran more leverage in the ongoing standoff.
3: The April jobs report due out this morning will provide more insight into how the war has affected hiring. Economists expected to show that 55,000 jobs were added last month.
4: Late Thursday, the president.

0: The president left the White House in order to review the work that's being done on the reflecting pool in front of the Lincoln Memorial. While there, he was asked about the administration's response to the hantavirus outbreak aboard a Dutch cruise ship.
1: We have a lot of people, a lot of great people studying it. It should be fine. We hope.
0: Sources tell ABC it's been designated a level 3 emergency by the CDC. That's the lowest such classification, as 7 people across 5 states who were on board are being monitored for symptoms. So far, none have been reported. Dr. Ashish Jha of Harvard's Kennedy School, who helped coordinate the White House COVID response, says this will be different than the COVID pandemic.
2: Most strains of hantavirus actually don't spread from people to people. They just go from rodents to people and then sort of die out there. They don't do any more.
0: Hackers say they've obtained personal information belonging to students and faculty members from about 9,000 schools by gaining access to the Canvas platform that's used at schools from coast to coast. You're listening to ABC News.
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0: British Prime Minister Keir Starmer's Labour Party appears to have suffered major setbacks in local elections. The hard-right Reform Party, led by Nigel Farage, has posted big gains. Over 100 miles outside of London, police say that a man's been arrested for possession of a weapon near the home of Andrew Mountbatten Windsor, says ABC's James Longman.
5: Disgraced former Prince Andrew, reportedly threatened by a man in a balaclava. British newspapers say Andrew was chased while walking his dogs near his home in the English countryside. According to reports, the former prince was approached by a masked man around 7:30 near King Charles's Sandringham estate. The suspect allegedly sitting in his car waiting for Andrew and then sprinting after him.
0: The palace has not commented on the arrest. 8 years after the first lawsuit was filed against Ohio State, an attorney says 30 former football players have agreed to join a federal lawsuit against the school over sexual abuse committed by a team doctor decades ago.
6: 30 former Ohio State football players, including several who went on to play in the NFL, are joining a federal lawsuit against the school alleging they were sexually abused by a team doctor. That doctor, Richard Strauss, worked at Ohio State for 2 decades, beginning in 1978. And in that time, hundreds of student athletes alleged he abused them.
0: Ohio State says it's sincerely and persistently trying to reconcile with survivors, paying settlements for more than $60 million to over 300 of them. I'm Brian Clark, ABC News.
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7: Of strong and increasing demand that we're seeing right in the stock market and the ongoing supply shock.
8: Quick audible here before Paul Sweeney asks adult questions. Labor economics, folks, is ignored. It's like third year undergraduate. You're like, yeah, whatever, as if. And then they hand you a 400-page textbook. Like Labor Economics by George Boras is a classic. And in it is just what you said. The media on Jobs Day doesn't talk about the microeconomics, the supply-demand dynamics of our labor economy, do they?
7: That's exactly right. I think, you know, I even laughed to myself listening about how much we talk about Jobs Day now. This used to be the center of the month for economics watchers, for Fed watchers, for data watchers. It's become a little bit of an afterthought in the conversation, given the amount of supply-side geopolitical volatility we've seen recently. The lesson of today should be that as we're seeing demand rise from the labor market, as we're seeing companies start to hire, consumers start to go out and spend more. While that's happening at the same time as this big supply shock, that creates a really toxic set of risks for inflation.
9: So if we have this toxic risk for inflation, what does the Fed do here, do you think?
7: Well, the Fed's in probably the most difficult position I think it's been in the adult lives of most investors working today, because their dual mandate is pulling them in different directions very meaningfully. They'll be watching this jobs report very closely, because any sign of incremental weakness is going to help give them the justification that they've been seeking, the new leadership anyway, to identify a path to lower rates. The inflationary picture is going to pull them in the opposite direction.
9: Emerging markets. It's been really front and center for a lot of investors for the last 18, 24 months, even despite what we're seeing geopolitically here. How do you guys think about emerging markets?
7: I think, and this might be counterintuitive given the turmoil we're seeing in part of the emerging world, in the Middle East, but I think the outlook for emerging markets right now is about as strong as it's been in the post-COVID era. A couple reasons for that. The dollar weakness we've seen over the past couple years we expect to persist. I think that breaks down the channel by which Fed tightening tends to put some stress on EM, and I think that leaves the emerging world a whole lot upside from here.
9: I mean, you mentioned it. I mean, the DXY index, I'm just looking at it today, below 98, 97 spot 97. So when we think about emerging markets, what do we do with China? Some people say it's uninvestable. Some people say you have to be there. How do you guys think about China?
7: Well, you can't ignore it, that's for sure. Yep. The role it plays in the global economy and global financial markets means you need to have a view. I think what's interesting in China, it's something of an analogy to what's happening in Western markets, is you see a disconnect between relatively positive financial markets and a growth picture that structurally is slowing down. I think Western investors tend to assume that whenever Chinese growth slows, the Chinese government is going to come in and boost demand and stimulate in the way that, frankly, we would here in the West. But that's not the way Chinese authorities operate. They tend to tolerate these slower periods of growth. At the same time, we got a ton of money flowing into the markets from Chinese retail investors. So you're seeing that same disconnect between markets and economic reality coming out of Beijing.
8: What we're living here, and folks, this will be my theme across our 3 hours of coverage today. Are we just living one big stimulus, whether it's a tax stimulus or I'm talking about the historic military stimulus of material in a war? John Golub's out with a modeled forward 11% revenue number. None of that's in the textbooks. Is it just one big stimulus we're living now?
7: So I come out in a little bit of a different place than you there, Tom.
8: Please.
7: Here's the reason why. When we talk about stimulus, it's a word that animated, you know, most investors' career over the past 20 years. How much stimulus is there going to be after the global financial crisis? How much stimulus is necessary to get businesses hiring again post-COVID? It's all about aggregate demand. And thinking about aggregate demand like that has really animated most of the careers of, I think, most of the people who come on your show have been working in markets the past couple decades. The past 12 months, though, haven't been about demand. They've been about supply. On the upside, with AI producing more supply, more optimism around that, and on the downside, with tariffs and the war in Iran reducing the amount of raw materials, especially oil, that are available to fuel the global economy. So how much stuff we can produce, how much supply is out there, is, in my mind, more important to markets, more important to the economy than those stimulus questions. Governments are going to have to operate around that.
9: We got oil at, I don't know, $100 a barrel. That's a lot higher than it's been for a long, long time. Is that a level where we can see continued economic growth, or does that impact economic growth, do you think? And how do you kind of think about that?
7: Well, it's differentiated between consumers and businesses, right? Higher oil prices act like a tax on consumers. They act like a tax on American families. And one concern I have is that as American families are going to direct more of their household budgets to filling their tanks, that we're going to see less spending on services, which really has historically fueled U.S. domestic demand growth. On the business side, they're dealing with it in terms of uncertainty. They don't know how to invest in new CapEx. They don't know how to invest in building the next round of new data centers if energy prices are this uncertain.
8: Eric, thank you so much. Eric Van Nostrand with us with Lazard. Greatly appreciated. Great conversation to get us started today. This could not be timed better. We're going to go to Istanbul. Patrick Sykes with us right now, driving so much of the editing of our coverage. It's one of the most difficult jobs we have. And we have now a series of headlines coming out. Let me wander through these for Patrick. I'm not even sure. Maybe he's the one putting the headlines out. How about that? UAE says two ballistic missiles, three drones targeted country on today, Friday. This from Iran. I have it uncited, but it says Iran. U.S. is unable to understand the situation, find an exit. Iran Foreign Ministry criticizes U.S.'s, quote, misleading propaganda. This is Abbas Araghchi commenting on Twitter. Iran says missile launcher capacity is higher than pre-war. What timing? Joining us now, Patrick Sykes from Istanbul. Patrick, there's the headlines we've been waiting for as well. I guess we have to get to Saturday. In your late afternoon and evening in Istanbul, what are you watching for after those headlines?
10: Hi there. Yeah, I think in theory, by the end of today, Trump is expecting some kind of response from the Iranians to that proposal, that one-page memo that we saw reported middle of this week. So I think there'll be a lot of attention on that. That being said, we have seen these kinds of deadlines come and go multiple times in the course of this conflict. What I think those headlines you mentioned are particularly the comments from the foreign ministry. I assume that's speaking to some of the optimistic reporting that came out of the US earlier in the week about Washington thinking it was close to a deal on at least a one-page kind of memorandum of understanding with the Iranians. The Iranians themselves have been much more cautious on the messaging, and this latest point would suggest they're still not coming on board.
9: Patrick, do we have any reporting that face-to-face negotiations between the U.S. and Iran are being considered, are scheduled, anything, or is this just sending paper back and forth?
10: But now it's paper back and forth, and we know that it's through the mediation of the Pakistanis still, right? So if we compare that to a few weeks ago when they were at least sitting around the table, that would appear structurally to be a step back. At the same time overnight, we've had these clashes in the Strait of Hormuz, both sides blaming the other for violating the ceasefire. So that doesn't obviously set good mood music for the prospect of a more diplomatic process. But I do think at the same time, as and when it comes, it will come quite suddenly.
9: So I guess question, Patrick, that a lot of people have is how motivated are the Iranians to negotiate here? Do we have any sense as to what the feeling is in Iran?
10: I think they're happy to negotiate if, for them, the key thing is they want to see an end to not just this conflict, but the series of conflicts that have culminated in this one, going back to June last year, going back further to the Gaza war that obviously embroiled their proxy Hamas in Gaza. They want that resolved so that they don't end up in a cycle of talking only for talks to collapse due to bombs starting to fall. And they also want sanctions relief, right? Whatever the extent of the damage in Iran, we do know that the economy was already flailing. There were already protests on the streets because of the state of that economy. Right. And this has made it so much worse.
8: Patrick, take us from the 750 miles from Istanbul to Tel Aviv and the 1,000-plus miles from Istanbul to Tehran and help us fold Israel into the debate this weekend. I would suggest in the American press, to be kind, it's unclear. We don't really know where Israel fits in to the discussion, given from 1979 the Iranian approach to Israel. How does Israel fit in?
10: I think basically if there is to be any lasting peace, we would have to see Israel go along with the terms of what the U.S. is negotiating at the moment. But now, every indication is that those terms are extremely vague, deliberately so, so that they can at least say that they are continuing to talk and they haven't reached an impasse and so on. But I do think it is a very real possibility that if the U.S. were to draw a line under this for its own reasons and declare a deal of its own, obviously Netanyahu wouldn't be there on the same stage.
8: Right.
10: And it's not unimaginable that Israel later on would find some cause to resume attacks.
8: Patrick, quickly here, not a snarky question, said with respect for all that you're doing with our team in Turkey. What does Erdogan out of this? What is the best outcome for Mr. Erdogan?
10: I'm thinking we were reporting earlier today on an increase in truck traffic from Turkey to Iran. So there's some some Turkish and Iranian logistics companies that are certainly doing well out of it. I think for Erdogan, he won't mind seeing the Iranians get weakened, but he doesn't want to see that happen to such an extent that there's chaos, civil war, and that kind of scenario right on his border.
8: Patrick, thank you so much. Please stay safe. Patrick Sykes in Istanbul, driving so much of our coverage here for Bloomberg News of this war in the Eastern Mediterranean. Futures up 36. The VIX, look at that, 17.09 on the cusp of a 16 handle. With our news in New York City is Michael Barr.
11: Thank you very much, Tom, Paul, Alexis. The Iranian army seized an oil tanker for attempting to disrupt oil exports and the interests of the Iranian nation. According to Iran's semi-official news agency, naval commandos of the Islamic Republic of Iran Army during a special operation detained the violating oil tanker Ocean Koi. Host of Bloomberg's Big Take podcast and Bloomberg's This Weekend Radio and Television, David Gura.
12: This is a ship that the U.S. actually sanctioned back in February of this year, this oil tanker. But it's compounding what we've seen over the last 24 hours. We had the U.S. going after a bunch of military assets in Iran, including missile and drone launch sites. After the U.S. says Iran attacked three Navy destroyers in the Strait of Hormuz, CENTCOM says it used multiple missiles to down small boats to attack those U.S. ships.
11: David Gura, host of Bloomberg's This Weekend Radio and Television. President Trump is moving forward with plans to meet with Xi Jinping in Beijing, despite Chinese officials' unease about holding the meeting before the U.S.-Iran conflict is resolved. The meeting is scheduled for May 14th and 15th. Tennessee has approved a new political map that carves up the only black majority district in the state. That could make it easier for Republicans to pick up a seat in Congress. Republican State Senator John Stevens.
13: Tennessee is a conservative state, and I submit its congressional delegation should reflect that.
11: Meanwhile, demonstrators gathered yesterday outside the state capitol building in Memphis. Tennessee is the first state to move to redraw its map after the recent Supreme Court decision that weakened part of the Voting Rights Act. Sir David Attenborough turns 100 with a career spanning 8 decades in TV and will be most remembered for his service to and passion for the natural world. He has inspired multiple generations of wildlife lovers, researchers, and conservationists through groundbreaking documentaries. Global News, 24 hours a day, and whenever you want it, with Bloomberg News Now. I'm Michael Barr, and this is Bloomberg Tom, Paul, Alexis.
8: Michael Barr, thanks so much. The street has been up on Apple. The street has been right, all in all. With a lookout, 6 months, Paul Sweeney, 12 months, 280, 300, 330. Ives of Wedbush, we are raising our price target to 400, reflecting this new AI age. Ooh. He needs to make a splash on Friday.
9: He does, and he says in his note, Tom, you know, in the coming years, 20% of the world's population will access AI via an Apple device, and that's just kind of 30,000-foot call. If you believe that, then there's upside there, is what Dan Ives is saying.
8: I guess you could say it's a nuance of his previous bullishness. He's been right on this.
9: Yeah.
8: I guess has he been wrong on anything besides his terrible choice
9: was a rough
8: of clothes?
9: Year. Yeah, terrible choice in clothes, but everybody was took it on the chin in 2022. But otherwise, up and to the right for tech.
8: It'll be fascinating over the weekend, particularly with futures up 34. Let's say we have a constructive day in the market. What do you do to chase this market if you're on the sell side?
9: Yeah,
8: you're an analyst. Yeah, did you ever have to do that?
9: Sure.
8: Stocks go up and you're oops.
9: Yep, absolutely. And you get pressure from your salespeople. How come we're not out there? You get pressure from your bankers.
8: Yeah.
9: And so it's out there. So that's why when you look at some of these recommendations for a lot of these stocks, most of the analysts are positive. Why? because most stocks over time go up. And so it's easier to be, it's, I tell you, we're a tough living. Being a short seller is a tough way to make a living. I thought that forever.
8: We should talk about that. Whew, let's do that. We'll put that on the date calendar here for Jobs Day. Paul and I will talk a little bit about short pluses and minuses, the theories of it as well, just to inform you into a Friday, into a lovely weekend. Futures up 35. The VIX again showing this bull market, 17.09, well in from the 31 level, well in from the 20 level. 16 handle, I guess, beckons. Maybe we'll see that. BitDog, 80,000 right now. And Brent, 110 a barrel, 100 a barrel from New York. Bloomberg Surveillance.
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24: 7:24 on Wall Street. I'm Alexis Christophorus from the Bloomberg Interactive Brokers Studio. Stock futures pointing to a higher open on Wall Street as investors wait for that monthly jobs report, driven by a rally in tech stocks. S&P futures up about 0.5%. Dow futures gaining 0.3%. NASDAQ futures up now 0.7%, or about 200 points. The dollar is headed for a second straight week of losses. We've got the Bloomberg Dollar Spot Index at 1188.86 this morning. The Japanese yen at 156.76 against the U.S. dollar. As for oil, mixed picture there. Brent crude, $100 the barrel, up about 0.5%. WTI crude is little change now at just under $95 a barrel. In stock news, CoreWeave is down 7.5% pre-market. The cloud provider widened its loss in the first quarter and said higher component costs will push up the cost of its data center build-out. Monster Beverage up 9%. The energy drink maker said international sales were up almost 45% for the quarter, helped by that weaker dollar. And shares of Block up 7% after the fintech company raised its annual earnings outlook. That is thanks to strong performances from its Cash App and Square payment devices. In a little over an hour from now, we're going to get that April jobs report. We're going to bring it to you live right here on Bloomberg Radio at 8:30 Wall Street time. That's your Bloomberg Business Flash. Tom and Paul.
8: Alexis, I know you don't care. You don't care about 8:30. Are you going to Philadelphia tonight for the game?
24: No, I wish I was. Nick, do you hear me? Can I have a floor seat, please?
8: I can see you like four seats back. You know, not on the court, but, you know, a few seats back.
24: I'll take it if somebody wants to, you know,
8: Is this like in hockey original six? I mean, Knicks 76ers.
9: It's pretty much as good as it gets. It's good.
24: Is it a Philly cheesesteak or New York cheesesteak? That's really the question.
9: Philly cheesesteak. Yeah, I don't have an allegiance to the cheese. I'll go Jim's, I'll go Gino's, I'll go Pat's. But some people down there are religious about where they'll go.
8: So. Priyam is just going, I came in for this. Joining us now on Jobs Day with an incredibly important...
1: You're making me hungry.
8: Exactly. Well, how many restaurants are there at the new J.P. Morgan Mance?
1: Gosh, I don't think I've been to all of them. I've almost been there a year, many.
8: Thank you so much for joining us on Jobs Day. Do you believe in a persistent higher interest rate? Just, you know, you're in with a bunch of interns, the summer interns at J.P. Morgan. Do you frame out, I hate this phrase, but I'll use it, resilience and yield? Or can we actually go price up, yield down?
1: So I think we can go price up, yield down if we see a slowing in the labor market and if we see the resilient consumer, which has been resilient so far to oil prices, a non-linearity kick in, which I think can. Because the market expects this shock to be temporary. You know, there's been a buffer in terms of getting tax refunds. And if that starts to wane a little bit, consumers have dipped into their savings. If oil prices don't come down in the next 3 months, I do think you're going to see spending, you know, start to decline. So that's when rates can fall.
8: What is the character of a nonlinear move in yield? Price up, yield down. Is it almost like equities with, oops, we got it wrong and short cover? What's the nature of that nonlinearity?
1: Yeah, I think real nonlinearity kicks in if the labor market is actually decelerating. If we're just stabilizing here, then I think, you know, or slightly slowing, I think you get a small decline. If we realize that actually the unemployment rate is now rising, we're getting close to 5%. And, you know, at that point, I think the market starts to price in a lot more cuts.
8: We've been waiting for this, Paul, since we've been waiting for the Red Sox to win four in a row. I mean, everybody's been waiting for the labor market to crack.
9: Yeah.
8: It hasn't.
9: So, Priya, how do you think the Fed's balancing the labor market vis-a-vis inflation here? It just feels like, boy, with oil kind of where it is, inflation's got to be front and center maybe.
1: They are in a very difficult position. So the labor market right now actually looks fair. I mean, there's been a huge supply shock as well as a demand slowdown. And I think that's what's keeping us somewhat in balance. You know, in terms of the labor market, I will say it's very concentrated. All of the gains are happening in, you know, healthcare, which we are all getting older. So we need that. But it's not a broad-based growth in the labor market. But to your point, Paul, on the inflation front, here's the issue. They've been dealing with one supply shock after another. We still have, you know, the tariff supply shock that's hitting inflation. Now the energy supply shock and interest rates. Remember, the Fed has cut over the last 2 years. So we're in the realm of neutral. And I think that's what makes a cut hard for them, or the bar to cut is high. The bar to hike, I would argue, is also high because I'm not seeing that second order inflation impact, which should come from wages. We're not seeing wages pick up. That's something I'll be watching very closely at 8:30. Mm-hmm. If we see wages pick up, then companies will be able to pass on this energy cost, you know, into prices. And then that inflation becomes a, you know, to use Tom's, nonlinear. That's when overall core inflation can start to rise. And that the Fed has to be extremely mindful of because we're already running above their target.
9: So what are you doing with the portfolio these days? I mean, a two-year treasury, boy, it's darn near 4%, 3.90 on the two-year. Are you taking credit risk above and beyond that, or how are you thinking about that?
1: Yeah, we are taking credit risk because the economy is robust. I mean, I just talked about how the labor market looks a little skewed, but look at earnings. We've had excellent earnings. Balance sheets of, you know, many companies look actually very strong, particularly the ones that are issuing a lot. So in terms of the hyperscalers, I mean, I'll give you a statistic. Investment grade supply is about almost 30% higher year to date this year compared to last year. Mm-hmm. And it's all been absorbed well. Credit spreads are below 80 basis points in the investment grade space. Even high quality, high yield is, you know, very tight, but I think for good reasons, because the economy is okay. These companies look solid. So we are taking credit risk. We're just being extremely mindful in terms of which companies we're buying.
8: It's 7:30 Wall Street time. We welcome all of you across the nation. Good morning, 99 FM in Boston, 99.1 at Nathan Hager Radio in Washington. Good morning, Bloomberg 1130 in New York. But the way you choose to listen to us on Sirius XM Channel 121 and 14 other ways, I forget when I go into the meetings where they tell me how many people listen to us. 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Paul Sweeney on this Jobs Day with Priya Misra.
9: So Priya, how concerned are, I guess the question might be starting, what's your economic outlook here? Because this economy, this consumer, continues to be pretty darn solid despite the headwinds, despite the crosswinds, despite the geopolitical noise here. What's your forecast there, JP Morgan?
1: Yeah, so we've got a strong economic GDP type forecast. It's driven by a couple of factors. AI. I mean, it's this once in a generation rise in productivity, and it's not just resulting in productivity, it's resulting in CapEx. You know, it's earnings. So I think that's a huge tailwind to the economy. And then we've got a K-shaped economy. The New York Fed's done some excellent work showing that the upper income has been taking a lot of that, you know, personal nominal consumption higher. And I think that AI is actually fueling to some extent. There's a K-shaped corporate sector as well. So the economy looks pretty solid, but I would not take it to the extent of inflation pressures are rising and therefore the Fed might have to hike. I think that's where I struggle.
8: The different measurements of inflation-adjusted yield, the real yield, I don't get much value out of it right now. It seems collared. Am I right on that?
1: I think if the economy continues to chug along, then maybe there's a little bit of room. We think more like 10-year real rates closer to 1.5, and it's closer to 2. So maybe there's a little bit of room.
8: To come in.
1: Yeah. For it to rise, I think we need signs that productivity is showing up. I go back to Robert Solow in the late 90s, who said, I see computers everywhere except in the productivity data. So I struggle with seeing a much big increase in real rates. But we can absolutely stay here. Here's the thing, though. The strait needs to open. We need oil prices lower.
9: Yep.
1: I'm concerned that if that doesn't happen, then does the consumer start to pull back? We're seeing some signs. Some of these consumer discretionary companies are saying, look, we can't pass on prices, and consumers are cutting back on eating out. And that worries me, because that's when real rates can fall a lot more. But in our base case, yes, we should be around these levels.
8: Thank you so much for mentioning Robert Solow. I interviewed him a number of times. What a gentleman. We spent one afternoon really in close contact in this day of Mr. Attenborough at 100.
9: Yeah.
8: Solow dying, this is a few years ago, at 99 years old.
9: Nice.
8: I mean, just a real gentleman. He is from the Massachusetts Institute of Technology. I can't say enough what he did in 56 and 57 to begin to understand our economic growth that Priya Misra talks about. Priya, thank you so much for coming in on Jobs Day. Just can't say enough about it. It was a very nonlinear conversation. It's 7:33. We're within 1 hour of Jobs Day here. We're going to do some data check right now, but I want to get out front and tell you the plan of the show. No, not Jobs Day. We'll do Michael Barr a little early. Alexis, I have received more mail in response on Philadelphia cheesesteaks in the last 7 minutes than anything else in the last three months.
2: It's no joke, but you know what? I'm going to take a good bodega chopped cheesesteak any day.
9: Yeah, that's...
2: It's hard to beat it.
8: What is Provy Wit? Is that Russian?
9: Yeah, I mean, you get provolone cheese with onions.
8: So wit is wit, with.
9: So yes. Wit or without is
8: Provy
9: kind of,
8: Wit.
9: Yeah, so you're going to steak sandwich, provolone cheese with onions.
8: That's Does Philadelphia classic. Go north to where you were, Lawrenceville and Princeton and all that?
9: Kind of, but not really. It's so really, we would drive, but Philly's only a half hour from where I grew up, so I'm right. down with all the cheesesteaks.
8: Please send it. If you're not Eric Belchuna, send yes. in your wisdom on this, because I am the dumbest guy on the Eastern Seaboard on this. I think we need a road trip to Philly so I can become educated.
9: I think Eric Belchuna should bring cheesesteaks the next time he comes on Bloomberg Surveillance.
2: I'm getting Thomas Shop Steak. That's it.
8: Steve's. It's Jobs Day. Focus. Bloomberg Surveillance.
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24: 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Stock futures are rallying ahead of the monthly jobs report out at 8:30 Wall Street time. We have got oil on the rise as well this morning. S&P futures up 0.5%. Dow futures up 0.3%, 160 points. NASDAQ futures now above 200 points, a gain of 0.7%. Brent at now is up about 0.5%, just under $101 a barrel. West Texas Intermediate crude, little changed at about $95 the barrel, and the Bloomberg Dollar Spot Index at 1188.79. We've got the 2-year yield, 3.90%, 10-year, 4.372%. As for stocks in the spotlight, Cloudflare down 17%. The cloud connectivity company plans to cut about 1,100 jobs as part of a restructuring plan driven by AI. And Trade Desk down 13% after some disappointing earnings and guidance from the ad tech company. And Airbnb, the stock is ticking down about 0.3%, but the short-term rental company raised its full-year outlook. It says it's seeing strong global travel demand, and that helped to offset an influx in cancellations around the Iran war. That's a Bloomberg Business Flash. Paul and Tom.
8: Alexis, thank you so much. What's absolutely spectacular is if you do mathematics and economics at Bucknell, you're forced to take English composition. Stephanie Ross research notes are an act of God. They're like three paragraphs. They're incredibly dense, incredibly straightforward. Go to Wolf Research to get her wisdom. We'll try to crowbar it out of her right now. On Jobs Day, Stephanie Roth joins us from Wolf. When you look at the yield rise and the fan from your statistics, the fan distribution of potential outcomes, is the center tendency level higher yields, or is there a legitimate center tendency to a lower yield outcome?
7: I think we're going to have a lower yield outcome, not substantially so, but as soon as there's more clarity that the war is ending, I think that's worth easily 15 to 20 basis points on the 10-year.
8: Is it like after World War II? I mean, with VE today, Michael Beschloff, we'll get to that in a moment. I mean, a huge anniversary today of the exhaustion of the war in Europe. Is it like after a war where there's a disinflationary or deflationary tendency?
7: I mean, a little bit less so than maybe other experiences, but I think it's going to largely come from the concerns around energy prices being elevated for longer and the Fed being in a tough position. The you know, 40% chance or so that the market is assigning to the Fed hiking, I think, very much has to get taken out of the market.
10: Is a jobless creation number of 60,000, 70,000, 80,000, is that the new normal now for an economy that really does not have an expanding population anymore?
7: Yeah, so we think that break even this year is around 65,000, okay, which is, in our estimates, a bit higher than where we were in 2025. This is a bit out of consensus, at least with folks that we talked to. A lot of people think that the break even number is even lower this year than last year. But the crackdown on immigration is less severe this year than it was previously. And for those who are concerned about the outlook being unfriendly to foreign-born people, in 2025, they're more likely to have left. And by this point, those who are going to leave voluntarily have probably already done so.
10: Okay. So what are you going to be looking at today in addition to the headline number? What are some of the key things that maybe we all should be looking at?
7: Yeah. So we're calling for 80,000. Okay. That's above the consensus of 65. And we're going to be looking at the makeup of the hiring. Is it driven by some of the more cyclical sectors, which is what we are anticipating, that we're going to see retail, leisure and hospitality, mm-hmm, construction, manufacturing start to add jobs again? And the reason that we think you'll see a bit of a pickup in cyclical hiring is just that the economy is improving a bit, not massively so, but better than where we've been. And last year, the environment was so tough, especially given the tariffs were a big concern. That's starting to fade, and companies can feel like they can hire again.
8: I got eight ways to go here. When you were 17, you had the privilege of working with Nancy Lazar. I can't imagine what that was like. She has been brilliant on searching for investment in America that will create private market, non-healthcare jobs. Are we seeing any glimmer of real job growth out there, or is it all just a healthcare industry taking care of fossils like me?
7: Yeah, and you know, she's been bullish on the CapEx cycle, and we agree that the CapEx cycle should be fairly decent this year. You know, very much driven by AI, but that still is legitimate spending that's happening in the economy.
8: Right.
7: And then, of course, there are supply chain implications that sort of help to support the rest of the CapEx backdrop.
1: How about the wage environment out there? I mean, I think we're looking for kind of 3.8% growth in average hourly earnings on a yearly basis. That seems pretty good to me. I mean, how does that stack up?
7: Yeah, I mean, wages have been a little bit slow most recently, which is interesting given the market's worried about the Fed having to hike. We're not seeing inflation generating from the labor market. So it is hard to have self-sustaining inflation if you don't really have it coming from labor, because that tends to be the most sustainable type of inflation. So our expectation is you'll see wage inflation start to pick up a bit, somewhere between 3.5 to 4%, and kind of stay there for a while, which is a good backdrop. That's kind of what you want to see. That would be a healthy wage growth for this economy.
8: Stephanie, thank you so much. Yep. Just a terrific brief. I think I'm ready for 8:30.
1: I'm ready.
8: Stephanie Roth with Wolf Research, thank you so much. Again, we protect the copyright of all of our guests. We're religious about that. Get the brilliance of Stephanie Roth. Do that at Wolf Research. It's a really nice, cogent. She's got a year-over-year run rate, wage growth. She goes to 2 decimal points, 3.86%. I'm going to round that up. You get 4% wage growth, and that helps us get through this inflation shock that we're facing. Is Tucker okay? Is he in today?
1: I think he's in today, but
8: he's off today.
1: Oh yeah, he's had enough.
8: He's recovering from $4 whatever at the Wawa.
1: Yeah, I'm going to be on the Vespa this weekend, and that's the only way I can.
8: Yeah, really, that's the only way you can. Yep. I'm just trying to imagine Michael Barr in a Vespa. I can't imagine me on a Vespa. With our news in New York City, here's Michael Barr.
2: Thank you very much, Tom, Paul, Alexis. Iran's semi-official news agency says the Iranian army seized an oil tanker for attempting to disrupt oil exports and the interests of its nation. Central Command says the U.S. struck military targets in Iran after the country fired on U.S. Navy destroyers sailing in the Strait of Hormuz. Meanwhile, President Trump told reporters the ceasefire was still in effect.
9: They trifled with us today. We blew them away. They trifled. I call that a trifle. I'll let you know when there's no ceasefire. You won't have to know.
2: The Trump administration is waiting for Iran to respond to its proposal to reopen the strait and end the conflict. Secretary of State Marco Rubio spent several hours at the Vatican Thursday. His visit included a meeting with Pope Leo. During an exchange of gifts, Rubio gave the Pope a small crystal football with the State Department seal, Leo gifting Rubio a pen apparently made of olive wood.
11: Olive being, of course, the plant of peace. This is the coat of arms here.
2: Today, Secretary Rubio is set to meet with Italy's prime minister. A prediction market ban for House members is getting a GOP push. Bloomberg's Amy Morris reports from Washington.
12: Iowa Republican Representative Ashley Hinson introduced the resolution that would amend House rules to ban members and their staff from trading on prediction markets. Hinson's proposal mirrors one approved by unanimous consent in the Senate last week, and both bills make it clear the resolution does not apply to insurance. Hinson's resolution also includes a non-binding statement that lawmakers believe the executive and judicial branches of government should establish similar restrictions. In Washington, Amy Morris, Bloomberg Radio.
2: A cyber attack has caused chaos for students at thousands of schools as they study for finals. Thursday's attack targeted a system that schools and universities use to manage grades, assignments, and lecture videos. The hacking group named Shiny Hunters claimed responsibility for the breach of Canvas. Global news, 24 hours a day and whenever you want it, with the Bloomberg News Now. I'm Michael Barr. This is Bloomberg. Tom, Paul, Alexis.
8: Okay, I'm learning every moment about unchopped and chopped steak. Teresa's next door is my mainline fancy gourmet.
1: Okay, all right.
8: And Sarah from Baltimore says, you're an idiot. Steve's Prince of Steaks is the only place to go.
1: I like that one.
8: And I'm learning the the wit thing.
1: Yep. It's a whole thing, and if you don't have the language correct, you may get
8: kicked
1: off.
8: You look like a tourist.
1: Yes.
8: Yeah, like me.
1: You really have to make sure you know what you're doing
8: there. Do they have cheesesteaks in Detroit, Michael Barr?
2: Well, yeah, but we don't call them Philly. That's been the problem. That's the whole thing. Philly is mad because, like, don't use Philly cheesesteaks. That's what the problem is here
8: like
2: in New York.
8: It's like a copyright thing.
2: Okay. Yeah,
1: it's a thing. It's real. I mean, you know, they have another thing down there. I mean, there's a lot of Philly-specific stuff goes on.
8: We got a great set of conversations today, but the most intelligent comment I've heard you say is to get Belchunas to show up here.
1: Yeah, the couple's with cheese steaks.
8: Steve's yep. Prince of Steaks.
1: And bring some soft pretzels from Philly. That's another thing, too, that they have going down there.
8: Teresa's next door. We say good morning in Wayne, Pennsylvania. Yep. Mainline, Pennsylvania. Jobs Day. We'll do it here at 8:30. It is Bloomberg Surveillance.
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7: Good morning, everyone. Friday, always an exhausting day. The publications all fired up to get into the weekend. Alexis Christophorus has sorted through 422 stories.
8: That's exactly
7: what
8: right.
7: What did you choose?
8: Well, I got some distractions for us today on this Jobs Day. There's a lot going on, and we need some distractions. So FIFA is going to offer these best available tickets to the World Cup final for, are you ready for it, $33,000.
9: Wow.
8: So as our Nathan Hager said this morning on Daybreak, you have a choice now. You can either go to the final or buy a car.
9: Yeah,
8: or at least a used car for $33,000. So FIFA's president is defending the ticket prices, saying they have to apply market rates and that tickets will be resold at a much higher price if they're sold too low to begin with.
9: Hmm. Here's my World Cup take.
7: Please, okay.
9: Nobody asked for it, but here it is. We, being the U.S. soccer, U.S. venues, we have ceded too much control to FIFA. My point is, hey, we're the U.S. You want to have your World Cup here? That's great. But we're going to have much more say in how this thing plays out.
7: Everybody,
9: we don't need you. We don't need the Olympics.
7: Brilliant.
9: It's a nice to have.
7: Brilliant, Paul. Does anybody have a bad feeling about this like I do? I don't know how to...
8: Bad in what way? Like you're...
7: Is anybody going to show up?
8: Okay.
7: Is it going to be traffic jams where you can't turn left on some road that Sweeney knows? Out by
8: I'm
7: Met
8: sure
7: Stadium.
8: There will
9: I
8: mean, be.
9: I think the international folks are going to be here.
7: Where the Patriots play.
9: Yeah, I think they're going to be
7: Excuse me, where the Patriots win.
9: That's right, exactly.
7: That's the difference
9: exactly,
7: in New York.
9: Exactly. As opposed to the New York Stadium where we just play.
8: And of course another flashpoint around all this is transportation.
9: Yep.
7: Exactly.
8: By train to this game out in New Jersey.
7: Yeah, but Americans don't take the train. Sweeney's the only one I know who takes the train.
9: Yeah, love
7: they
9: it.
7: All
9: got on the
7: car.
9: Wrong train yesterday. How about that?
7: All right,
9: what else you got for us?
8: Okay, this one comes from

0: Ukraine yesterday. How about that? All right, what else you got for us?
1: Okay, this one comes from Bloomberg, us here, right here at home. CEOs warning that consumers are running out of money at the end of the month, thanks in large part to this, you know, these soaring gas prices, which are now at their highest level since 2022. I think we're above $4.56 a gallon. And that's just the average nationwide. So a number of CEOs are weighing in here. Kraft Heinz saying they see negative cash flows in the lower income brackets and that consumers are now dipping into savings. McDonald's CEO, even though they had really good earnings this week, said
2: yesterday,
1: said confidence among shoppers not improving, will probably get worse. And of course, Whirlpool, they had that disastrous earnings report warning that consumer sentiment is at, quote, recession level lows.
2: Yeah. Neil Dutta had a smart note out yesterday summarizing more than McDonald's. Like Lizanne Saunders was all. You think, I can't see Lizanne Saunders at Shake Shack.
1: Maybe she's a fan. Fast food for Lizanne.
2: I see Lizanne Saunders like it's Sarah Beth on Central Park.
1: There you go.
2: You know, hanging out with a $42 omelet. You know, something.
1: Yeah. Gosh, what's in that omelet? Maybe some gold. And the New York Post, get ready for it. The Trump administration is going to start releasing those highly anticipated UFO and extraterrestrial life files today.
0: Wow.
1: They're going to start releasing these. President Trump started teasing them back in February, directing agencies to release their records related to extraterrestrial life and UFOs. Now, before you get really excited, and people are like really obsessed with this.
0: Into that.
1: And actually, our vice president, J.D. Vance, says he is obsessed with UFOs. Or the belief that they are out there. But physicists are saying, don't get too excited here. They say, listen, videos that purport to show alien technology tend to have mundane explanations, like modern infrared cameras used by the military. They often capture jet engines and other hot objects in a long thermal bloom, which can look like pill-shaped objects in the air.
0: Interesting. Yep.
2: I was in a bodega, as Alexis calls it, on the Upper East Side, and we're in line. And I turn around, and it's David Duchovny. And I started looking for itching. I started itching, looking for bees on my skin.
1: Was he getting a chopped steak, though?
2: I don't know. No, he was just in line, I think, to, you know, do what we do there. It was good to see Mr. Duchovny. Of course, that's X-Files from a few years ago. Back when X-Files was rocking, so was Michelle Branch. Good morning. It's Jobs Day in 30 minutes.

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1: Dual child school data may be compromised. Canvas confirms a major security breach affecting millions of students. What information is at stake and what you should know.
2: And we've got more clouds and more wind for your Friday forecast, plus what we're tracking for Mother's Day weekend.
1: And the U.S. and Iran exchange fire in the Strait of Hormuz. President Trump confirms the attacks this morning, and gas prices spike again. We have the latest on the escalating tensions. You're watching Good Morning Northwest on 4 News Now. Thanks for starting your day with us. I'm Natalie Grant.
3: And I'm Robin Nance. It is Friday, May 8th. Meteorologist Matt Gray, ready to start your day with your first alert forecast.
2: And we are already seeing a little bit of cloud cover starting to show up on the horizon here in Spokane. It is going to be a bit of a cloudier day as we have a weak weather system that's going to push through the region. Upper 40s right now in Spokane and Coeur d'Alene, watching the first rays of the sun begin to come up over the eastern horizon there in the Lake City. So we got really some very nice temperatures yesterday. Today, no different. It's just going to be a little bit drearier. So you can see all of this high cloud cover beginning to move into western Washington. So this is going to take a good chunk of the day to kind of sweep over us. I do expect at least a little bit of mostly clear conditions by the time we hit sunset. But hey, that's a ways away from now. So expecting more clouds than not here as we head through the late morning and into the early afternoon. Starting to clear up a little bit by late afternoon here, and then we're all good. And back towards our clear and then eventually sunny conditions by the start of the weekend. We are also going to see some gusty winds similar to what we saw on Wednesday.

0: When we had that last round of clouds move in, so expecting our gusts into the 20s here, with some places in the Columbia Basin seeing some pretty strong winds during the afternoon and the early evening. So we'll take a closer look at those areas, and we'll look ahead to your Mother's Day weekend coming up.
1: We are tracking the news of a major data breach that may have exposed student information and prevented them from doing their schoolwork.
2: At the center of all this is Canvas. It's a cloud-based learning management system used by schools across the country. Instructure, the maker of Canvas, says that it was made aware of the security breach last night. The company said it updated its security and the hackers may have stolen some users' data, but sensitive data, like social security numbers, have not been stolen. Yesterday, some users found this message when they logged into their accounts. Was sent to us by a student at Eastern Washington University. The hacker group Shiny Hunters claimed responsibility for the data breach. The group says Instructure ignored them, and they claim to have private messages between students, teachers, and administrators. The Shiny Hunters say that they'll start to release that information if their demands are not met. Now, we've seen comments on our Facebook page from parents saying that their kids can't access their online assignments or textbooks with Canvas being down.
1: Yeah, Eastern Washington University released a statement about the attack saying the data does not include passwords, dates of birth, government identifiers, or financial information. We do not yet have information about whose information at EWU may have been impacted by the breach. This is a developing story. We will update you as we learn more right here on 4 News Now, as well as our website, KXLY.com.
3: We are following breaking news overnight. The U.S. and Iran exchanged fire in the Strait of Hormuz. Iranian forces hit first, attacking three U.S. warships. U.S. officials say they responded in self-defense.
4: They trifled with us today. We blew them away. They trifled. I call that a trifle.
3: Despite all of that, President Trump says the ceasefire still holds and a deal could happen any day now, even as peace talks remain stalled. New reports show that Iran can keep fighting for another 3 to 4 months, but experts warn it would come with a price. Reporting in studio, Hannah Joy, 4 News Now.
1: Secretary of State Marco Rubio is meeting with Italy's prime minister today, a day after his meeting with the first American pope at the Vatican. The State Department said the meeting, quote, underscored the strong relationship between the United States and the Holy See. This comes as President Donald Trump has been hurling insults toward the pope, calling him weak on crime and blasting his opposition to the war in Iran. It is unclear whether the president's comments were directly addressed. The State Department says Secretary of State Marco Rubio discussed the war in the Middle East and mutual topics of interest in the Western Hemisphere. Today also marks Leo's one-year anniversary as Pope.
2: We now know the name of the man suspected of driving under the influence and crashing into an STA bus Wednesday in Northeast Spokane. Kaden Norris appeared in court yesterday, where the state asked that he be held on a $10,000 bond. But Norris was released on his own recognizance. Two people were hurt in this crash. The passenger in Norris's car sustained an apparent broken leg. The STA bus driver was taken to the hospital with non-life-threatening injuries.
1: Crews are still working to clean up part of Trent Avenue from a water main break yesterday morning near Trent and Napa. The city of Spokane says traffic could be impacted through today because of the amount of water that flowed into the street. The city has designated the area as a high pressure zone because of how much water flows through it. Some businesses didn't have water when the pipe first broke.
5: Oh, no. Like, did a pipe break in our building? Did something happen? I mean, we have a lot of animals that are dependent on this. We're doing surgery that takes a lot of water as well. So that was a terrifying moment.
1: Animal's executive director says she was relieved when their water came back on so they could take care of more than 130 dogs and cats. The city expects parts of Trent to be closed until tonight. We'll keep you updated. Mm-hmm. All right, it is now 6 minutes after 5 o'clock.
2: Meteorologist Matt Gray is setting us up to take on our weekend with sunshine and some warmth. The sun already starting to rise out there.
0: It's looking good.
2: Yeah, not looking bad today, Matt.
0: Look at Hayden here this morning. Yeah, looking pretty nice. This is the part where I slowly walk into the frame. Happy Friday, everybody. Things are looking good to start. We are going to be a little dreary, I think, for the middle portion of the day as we see a little dry cold front come through. So we'll show you how that's going to impact you as you head into the weekend. What's your Mother's Day looking like coming up?
6: And behind me is one of just four historic Carnegie libraries here in Spokane. How they helped shape the foundation for what we know today, coming up.
1: One man, more than five decades, countless performances. A Spokane Symphony legend calls it quits after an extraordinary musical journey. We have his story just ahead.
2: And up next, too little, too late. Experts blast the CDC's response to a deadly cruise ship outbreak. 30 passengers return home before contact tracing starts. The timeline and what travelers need to know is next.
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1: Your time is 5:10. Here's a look at what's new on Good Morning Northwest. This morning, sources say the CDC has classified the cruise ship hantavirus outbreak as a level 3 emergency response.
2: That means the risk to the general public remains low, but is being closely monitored. Some experts criticize the CDC for not acting sooner. Health officials are tracking dozens of passengers who left the cruise ship on April 24th, nearly 2 weeks after the first passenger died on board. Around 30 people from around the world, including here in the U.S., returned home before contact tracing even started. The ship is set to arrive in Spain's Canary Islands Sunday.
1: The nationwide race to redraw congressional maps for partisan advantage ahead of the midterm elections has shifted into high gear. Republicans in Tennessee voting to carve up the state's one majority black district, the only district in the state held by Democrats. A recent Supreme Court decision weakened Voting Rights Act protections for minorities and has supercharged the push to redraw maps. Louisiana and Alabama are also taking steps toward redistricting. Blue states, too, including Virginia and California.
2: In California, authorities are once again looking into what happened to a college student who disappeared 30 years ago. Wednesday, the San Luis Obispo County Sheriff's Office issued a search warrant at a home in Arroyo Grande. Crews were back on Thursday. The search is tied to the 1996 disappearance of Kristen Smart, a Cal Poly student. Her body has never been found. Paul Flores, which was allegedly the last person to be seen with her, In 2024, Flores was convicted for her death. The recent search is taking place at Flores's mother's home.
1: At least three people were killed in a volcanic eruption this morning in Indonesia. A group of 20 hikers is still missing in the northeastern part of the country. Photos show rescue teams on the mountain carrying at least one injured person on a stretcher through the forest. The three people killed are all from Singapore. Indonesia sits on the Ring of Fire, a band around the Pacific Ocean with frequent earthquakes and volcanic activity.
0: All right, let's take a look here at what's going on outside. A little bit of high cloud cover beginning to work its way towards the greater Spokane area. And so we will actually be clouding up as the morning goes on. For this afternoon then, by the time we get to midday and the early afternoon, it's a lot drearier than it has been recently. We'll also see some of these gusty winds that we're anticipating later today. We'll actually clear out, though, pretty quickly by late this evening. We are back in the clear and eventually sunny state of mind.
2: Ooh, for 55 years, Mr. Laird Jass has been part of Spokane's soundtrack. He's been the Spokane Symphony's principal trumpet player for five decades. Since 1971, he has gone from a student to a teacher to a community pillar. And this weekend, he takes his final bow.
16: Very lucky to have kind of started and learned on the job and kept it for this long. It doesn't happen very often anymore.
2: Jess held that position longer than most musicians spend their entire careers. He balanced symphony work with teaching at colleges, running a private studio, and freelancing at churches. Just plans to continue teaching, but says after more than five decades with the symphony, he's ready for his next chapter. He calls the Spokane Symphony the best orchestra he has ever played with. What an incredible career. Sounds pretty great, too.
1: Yeah, and you can see the full story on KXLY.com. Very impressive.
2: Good morning, Northwest. Time right now is 5:13.
1: Oh, rain or shine, Coeur d'Alene kids will have a place to practice baseball. The indoor facility coming to North Idaho that solves the weather problem. We have the details coming up a little bit later in this newscast.
2: And have you ever driven by this building on Cedar? You're wondering what it is? It's a century-old character. It's hard to miss, but this space is more than just beautiful. The important role it plays in our Spokane history. Alexander Cohen-Yartz is live telling us all about it. That's after the break.
17: This is the Bloomberg Business and Entertainment Report. A strategy being used in the music industry could be creating more demand for some artists. It's called the underplay, and basically it means booking an artist in a venue they are sure to sell out.
18: People take notice when artists have a lot of sold-out shows.
17: Zachary Seppin, booking agent at High Road Touring, says the perception seats are going fast helps boost ticket sales.
18: Doesn't matter if the capacity is 100 people or 10,000 people. If it's full of people and sold out or packed, you feel like you're at somewhere where people want to be.
17: Used in the past for reasons that include providing a more intimate setting for artists to test new music, the underplay has emerged as a way to create social media buzz and possible future opportunities.
18: You sell it out in advance, sell it out even far advanced, you can come back to that market and play again on the same recording, because you left the man on the table and there's tickets to be sold.
17: This could also mean higher prices for music fans who are forced to purchase tickets on the secondary market or miss out on a show altogether. Karen Moscow, Bloomberg Radio.
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2: Welcome back. Your time right now is 5:17. It's America's 250th birthday, and here at KXLY, we are telling the stories that helped shape our nation and our community here in the Inland Northwest.
1: Yeah, and one place many of us know and love is the Spokane Public Libraries, but they weren't always as accessible as the ones we know today. Alexandra Cognart is live this morning outside the place that helped change that. Tell us all about it.
3: Yeah, Robin and Natalie, now this is a building that definitely makes you stop and look twice. It's right next to the intersection of Riverside and Cedar, close to downtown Spokane, right before you get into the Browns Edition. And when you look at its massive pillars and those huge windows, it's easy to believe that it's over a century years old. But this is a building that's more than just beautiful, it's historic. It's one of only four Carnegie libraries in the city of Spokane, and back in the late 19th century, books weren't always a guarantee due to their high cost. But steel magnate Andrew Carnegie changed that by funding libraries all across the country. In the early 20th century, Spokane received a $75,000 grant to build its first main branch.
4: People didn't have a lot of money back then, and books were expensive, and so this is a place you could come and actually sit down with a book, and also a community space.
3: By 1914, Carnegie funded three more branches in Spokane, an effort to help the growing city. While the books may be gone, each of these Carnegie libraries still holds a strong purpose and meaning within our community. Now we spoke with both a historic preservation officer for the city, as well as the Spokane Public Library, and we'll tell you all more about the influence that these had on the libraries we know today, tonight at 6. For now, reporting live, Alexandra Cognarts for News Now.
1: Yeah, what a cool piece of our history.
2: Yeah, who knew? Oh, my gosh.
1: That's awesome.
2: We're just taking a live look outside this morning on our Friday. Guys, we made it to the end of our week here. Congratulations.
1: Sure did.
2: You did it. Love it, love it, love it.
1: All right.
2: This weekend, too.
1: Yeah, looks like it.
0: Yeah.
1: A little breezy today, though.
0: Yeah, a little breezy this afternoon, and we're going to have some more breeziness on Mother's Day here as well. And then there's a couple of times where it's going to be a little cloudy, and people will be like, oh, I'm kind of sad because it's cloudy. I want the sun to come back. You remember what happened like Wednesday afternoon when we were like, oh, this feels weird. What's going on? We're going to have a couple more of those feelings here over the next couple of days as some weak weather systems push through. Winds are pretty light right now. We're starting to see a few areas begin to pick up speed here, such as you head between Vantage and the Kittitas-Ellensburg area. We're also right around the foothills of the Blue Mountains, kind of north of Dayton. That's where we're seeing at least a little bit of wind trying to get going here this morning. Let's fast forward to about 10 a.m. and you can see around the Tri-Cities region, the Ellensburg area, and even around places like Ritzville, we're starting to see the winds pick up a little bit. Same goes for the Dayton area as well. We're starting to see the occasional gust here in the Columbia Basin. To around 30 miles an hour. Winds are going to start out of the south and west and then gradually turn to the west and slightly north as the day goes on. Heading into about 3 o'clock, windiest weather right at the foot of the Cascades here from Moses Lake south to the Tri-Cities here. We're seeing gusts in the 20-plus range for Spokane. Now, one thing we may end up seeing here at times around the Central Basin is a little bit of blowing dust here, so that's going to be something to watch here for as well, especially since it's been a little bit dry over the past week. You can see those winds still kicking as we head towards 8 p.m. right at the foot of the Cascades. Well, it's already starting to drop a little bit around Spokane, Coeur d'Alene, and around the Palouse region here. As the dry cold front passes through the area, I think that's going to be sometime in the late portion of the afternoon. And much like we saw on Wednesday as well, there's also a small chance, and I mean a small chance, for one or two showers and thunderstorms in the second half of the day, right along the U.S.-Canada border. So folks around, say, Northport and the Curlew area, Medellin Falls, Eastport, good grief, places like that, you might get a shower or two here, maybe as far south as Colville or Bonner's Ferry. Everybody else, we are staying away from the moisture, and our Canadian friends will end up getting the majority of it here. We go into Saturday and then into Sunday, and the next front comes through, another period of cloudiness on Sunday afternoon with one or few more spots and dots of rain again right along that U.S.-Canada border. Plus, we will also see the winds pick up here a little bit as well. Might see a couple showers in north-central Idaho heading into late Sunday night, but hey, we'll all be indoors by then for the most part. So we'll keep an eye on that part for you as we get through the weekend here. But I think especially for the morning, if you're doing something with your mom for Mother's Day, things are looking pretty good. Outdoor plans overall pretty nice. Just going to be a little choppy out on some of the lakes here for the end of today and for the end of Sunday as well. And we continue to warm up. We got 80s in the forecast for middle of next week.
2: Wow. Just never stops.
0: Yeah. It's pretty unending. I think there might be an end in sight, but we're probably at least a week away from any big changes.
1: Yeah, in the meantime, get those sprinklers going on the yard sometimes.
0: Yeah, got to make sure those plants are nice and moisturized.
1: Yeah, definitely. All right, Matt, thanks. It is now 5:22.
2: Win or go home for the Spokane Zephyr. Tomorrow's match against DC Powers decides who makes the playoffs. We preview the must-win showdown coming up next here in Morning Sports.
1: First, a break in this live look at Friday morning. We appreciate you starting it with us. We'll be right back with more Good Morning Northwest.
5: On the PNW Ag Network, I'm Glenn Vaughan. The Department of Justice has launched an antitrust investigation into the nation's beef processing industry, raising concerns about market concentration and its impact on cattle producers.
6: Acting Attorney General Todd Blanche said officials are examining whether consolidation among major meat packers has contributed to higher beef prices. According to federal officials, the four largest processors, Tyson Foods, Cargill, JBS USA, and National Beef Packing, control about 85% of the fed cattle market. Investigators have reviewed more than 3 million documents as part of the probe. Blanche emphasized the department's commitment to enforcement. For U.S. farmers and ranchers, the investigation could lead to greater competition and fairer pricing, potentially improving market access and profitability in the cattle sector. I'm John McKay on the PNW Ag Network.
5: The National Cattlemen's Beef Association endorsing new bipartisan legislation aimed at clarifying how alternative protein products are labeled, a move supporters say will benefit U.S. cattle producers and consumers alike. The Fair Labels Act, co-sponsored by Idaho Representative Mike Simpson, would require clear labeling for cell-cultivated and plant-based proteins, including disclaimers that products are not derived from live animals. The bill also directs federal agencies to establish consistent labeling standards. Oregon is getting $7.5 million in federal funds to help make communities more resilient to wildfires. More than $4 million is going to Consumers Power Incorporated for weather stations and other equipment to reduce the time of fire-related outages. Douglas County will also get $3.1 million to reduce hazardous fuels. For farm news anytime you want it, check out pnwag.net. 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
13: The Zephyr team looks energized yesterday ahead of the weekend, ready to welcome fans into One Spokane Stadium to celebrate 509 weekend, and they don't think all this is a coincidence.
14: Anytime we can be at One Spokane Stadium and play in front of our amazing fans, it's definitely a bonus for us. Not to travel, but to have them supporting us, cheering us on, and to do it on 509 day, yeah, it's a special day, and hopefully a day where we can earn 3 points and continue to make that push for the last playoff spot.
15: I'm a huge believer on like timing, and I don't think it's a coincidence that it's 5-on-9 night, and it's a big night for us. So, I mean, the more the merrier. We definitely need the crowd because they do make a difference for us.
13: Kickoff between Spokane and D.C. is tomorrow at 7:30 p.m. And big news of the NCAA men's and women's Division I basketball tournament officially expanded to 76 teams for the 2027 tournament and beyond. The new format includes an expanded first four, now named the opening round, and it'll have the 6 lowest ranked at-larges and 6 lowest ranked automatic qualifiers battling in both Dayton and an unnamed city west of Dayton. The system means that all 16 seeds and all 12 seeds will have to play in to get in the main field, plus the lowest ranked 4-11 seeds and lowest ranked 4-15 seeds too. The main 64 team field remains unchanged. We'll be back tonight for more sports around our area, including the Mariners, Gonzaga, and Washington State baseball, all coming back to the Diamond.
1: It'll be a big day. And, of course, the Zephyr, we're pulling for you.
2: How we are. Come on. It's now 527. Coeur d'Alene builds dreams for young athletes. The city council approving a new indoor baseball facility at the Canfield Sports Complex. How the Canfield of Dreams could keep kids playing year-round. We'll tell you the timeline coming up next.
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2: We are kicking off this half hour with the 4 News Now Story Tracker, following the stories people are reading about online this morning.
1: With a little more than a month to go until the World Cup kicks off in the U.S., the backlash over ticket prices is reaching a fever pitch. The cheapest ticket for the U.S. match against Paraguay is around $1,000, while admission to the World Cup final is averaging close to $13,000. FIFA promised a $60 price point would be available, but fewer than 2% of tickets were available at that price. Two congressmen are now demanding a FIFA's president explain what they're describing as an opaque use of dynamic pricing.
2: Well, you've probably heard his voice narrate the wonders of nature. Now, Sir David Attenborough is celebrating 100 years on the planet. His career has spanned 8 decades, including work in broadcasting, conservation, and most notably as the presenter of several nature documentary series. Attenborough is recognized by Guinness World Records as having the longest career as a natural historian and presenter in television.
1: And he has a whole bunch of different species of animals named after him.
2: Oh, that's so cool.
1: It's really great. Thanks so much for being with us. I'm Robin Nance.
2: And I'm Natalie Grant. Today is Friday, May 8th.
21: Matt Gray, plan my day.
1: Ooh, Dippin' Dots?
0: Why is there always food in this?
1: Yeah.
0: Why is there always food? We can't have breakfast yet. Oh, goodness. If you're having breakfast this morning, hey, good morning. We're a little cooler than we've been the last couple of mornings across the Spokane and Coeur d'Alene area. In fact, we're even down to the 30s here in Deer Park. Now, the sun is coming up. Well, it has already. And so, actually, about 10 minutes ago. So, forgot what time it was for a second there. We are going to see things warm up pretty quick here, especially with at least a little bit of sunshine for now, for these early morning hours in the region. For your afternoon, we are going to be back into the low 70s for most areas. Could see a few spots in the mid 70s, such as around Meade. We'll see high of about 70 degrees in Coeur d'Alene with a few spots in the upper 60s, like Valley Forge and Spirit Lake. And one of the reasons why we are not going to be on the warmer side of things like we were earlier in the week is you look off to the west here in the south and you see some of these clouds beginning to roll in here. And so I expect that for the middle of the day, we're actually going to be fairly cloudy. After about 10 o'clock, we're going to start to see those clouds build even more around lunchtime. Mostly cloudy to even somewhat overcast skies and temperatures staying in the 60s. We'll finally crawl up to the 70s here with some clearing conditions by the very end of our day. We're also going to see some gusty winds here, and that will be a case again looking ahead to Mother's Day weekend. We'll look at what to plan in the days of
2: You got this, Matt.
3: What's the plan of the day to come?
2: We'll see Matt here in a little bit. Well, the North Idaho town of Harrison is prepared to help people with a new emergency shelter ready to go as its elementary school. The Kootenai Joint School District installed a generator, allowing the facility to provide water and power for up to 200 people in case of an emergency. The money for this project came from a 2024 levy that brought more than $1 million into the district. About 100,000 of that went towards this generator.
4: Money well spent. Our board got some money approved for it, and we spent it on it. Spent every dime on it. And so we even have a little bit of money left over, thanks to Stillwater Electric, and we can make some additions and throw some things on top of it.
2: The district has plans to expand the emergency shelter to the high school to accommodate even more people.
1: A major route into the Eagle Ridge area will close next week. The intersection of Meadow Lane Road and Highway 195 has been under construction since March to make safety improvements. But now, Meadow Lane is about to close for a month. Drivers will take a detour along Cedar and Cheney Spokane Road. But the closure could present challenges for people traveling through the area. Samuel Porter lives across the street from the construction. He says the closure will be inconvenient, but he thinks it's necessary for safety reasons.
7: This is a pretty dangerous intersection. We've seen a lot of pretty nasty T-bones, and so I understand why they're doing it. It does need to be done. It's just annoying in the process.
1: The city says the road will reopen on June 8th, but of course that could change depending on the pace of construction.
2: Fish oil is one of the most popular supplements in the country. Adults take them regularly, trying to get some of the heart-healthy nutrients found in fish like salmon. But exclusive new testing from Consumer Reports reveals important things you need to know before picking up your next bottle.
22: We've all heard that eating fish is good for your health.
23: It appears as if getting omega-3s through fish is really beneficial for your diet, for your heart health, for all kinds of things.
22: But not everyone wants to cook fish, nor deal with the smell. What if you could get those benefits from a pill instead?
23: Fish oil supplements are very popular. In a national survey that CR conducted, they were among the 5 most popular supplements in the United States.
22: To find out what you're really ingesting, CR tested 20 popular fish oil supplements. The good news? None raised major safety concerns, including contaminants like heavy metal and dioxins. But there were still some problems.
23: We did find a few models that showed some signs of rancidity.
22: Some supplement makers are disputing the findings. Q-Nol questioned the testing methods used. NatureMade says its own testing found its products met standards, while California Gold Nutrition says it has paused sales of some products and is retesting them. Costco did not respond to the request for comment. Then there's the bigger question. Do most people even need fish oil supplements?
23: When you're just getting omega-3s from pills, it seems as if the benefit is not as great. There's something about eating whole food that is important.
22: So what should you do? CR says the best option is simple. Eat more fish, like salmon or sardines, a couple times a week. And if you do take supplements, store them properly, because like any oil, they can go bad over time.
2: And studies have investigated omega-3 supplements for a variety of different concerns, including conditions, including ADHD, asthma, and allergies. But the existing evidence is so far inconclusive. Young baseball players will be able to play ball all year long in Coeur d'Alene as an indoor facility is a step closer to becoming reality. The Coeur d'Alene Little League is building the Canfield of Dreams training facility to give players a place to practice year-round and allow for more kids to join the sport. The field house will have batting cages, pitcher's mounds, and fielding areas, and will be built in part of a parking lot at the Canfield Sports Complex.
5: Playing, we get so many practices and days that are rained out, and it's difficult for coaches who are trying to get their little leaguers, you know, game reps and practice reps and everything else.
2: The whole community, not just Little League, will have access to the facility. The Coeur d'Alene City Council approved the location for this project at a meeting earlier this week. Coeur d'Alene Little League has kicked off a capital campaign to raise the $500,000 needed for the project. Indoor baseball.
1: And I just love the name of it, too.
2: I know. Canfield of Dreams.
1: Awesome. It's now 5:37.
2: Let's check back in with meteorologist Matt Gray this morning. Got a beautiful sunrise brew in today to kick off our Friday.
0: Yeah, great look over Spangle here with the kind of peachy-colored sky.
2: Pretty.
0: So, hey, it is Friday. The weekend is almost here. And, of course, we want to know what we have to plan for. We'll take a look at that coming up in my full forecast for Mother's Day weekend.
2: And still to come on Good Morning Northwest, from Spokane Valley to Costco shelves everywhere, 6-year-old Mira's smile appears on Lucky Charms boxes to benefit Providence Sacred Heart Children's Hospital. We'll share her incredible journey and how she got on the back of the box. It's coming up.
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2: Welcome back. Your time right now is 5:40. We are tracking some breaking news. The U.S. added 115,000 jobs in April, beating the modest expectations from economists who expected around 60,000. It still falls short of March's 180,000, but still represents a solid reading for the labor market. The unemployment rate remained steady at 4.3%.
0: Looking outside, starting to see some high clouds begin to move in here ahead of what will be a slightly cloudier day, especially around midday for the inland northwest. So a little bit drearier. You're going to see our winds pick up here as well through the afternoon as a dry cold front moves through. But just one or two sprinkles along the U.S.-Canada border will be clearing out again by late evening.
11: I mean, a big smile.
2: This is Mira. She is a six-year-old from Spokane Valley who you will see on cereal boxes across the country. 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
12: And that means millions of Costco shoppers will get to look at her beautiful smile. Mira was chosen partially because she was born premature with a cleft lip and palate and is preparing for her fourth surgery. Her mom tells us that she ran to the store as soon as she heard the big news.
13: The box is here. It's here. So we're just speechless and happy.
12: Oh, she'll be on the back of every Lucky Charm cereal box during the month of May. If you choose to donate at the register, those proceeds will go towards Providence Sacred Heart Children's Hospital. How fun. 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Mm-hmm. That's pretty
2: 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I'm sure that cereal tastes better than any other.
12: Oh, absolutely.
2: It's now 5:42.
12: Well, it's the nation's 250th anniversary, and here at KXLY, we are reflecting on the stories that helped shape our community. Alexander Konyarts is live outside of one building that did just that.
14: This is one of four Carnegie Libraries here in Spokane. How they helped shape our library system, coming up after the break.
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2: Welcome back. It's now 5:45. This year marks a major milestone for our country, America's 250th anniversary. And here at KXLY, we are looking back at the stories that shaped both our community in the Inland Northwest
1: and the nation.
2: For many of us, libraries feel like a given, an open space that everyone has access to. But that wasn't always the case. Our Alexander Konyarts is live this morning on Cedar in downtown Spokane with a look at the building that became Spokane's first true public library. Good morning.
14: Good morning. This was known as the Carnegie Library, and you can still see some of those historic roots on there. Right above those columns, the words library still stand, and there's even a plaque over on the right side that still says Spokane Public Library. It's now actually home to an architecture firm, but back in the day, this was really the first community space here in Spokane. Now, Spokane's library system traces back to these historic Carnegie libraries built in the early 1900s. Andrew Carnegie was known as one of the richest men in the world, funded public libraries nationwide when books were too expensive for most people. Spokane received a $75,000 grant in 1904 to build its main branch right here on Cedar, followed by three more branches by 1914.
3: These buildings really created the foundation for the library system that you see today in Spokane.
14: Now, the original Carnegie libraries no longer operate as a part of the Spokane Public Library system, but they still remain active as office spaces. All four are also listed on the National Register of Historic Places. We took a deep dive into all of these four different buildings, and we got to talk with the people inside of them and learn more about their history. You can catch my full report on that tonight at 6 p.m. on 4 News Now. For now, reporting live, Alexandra Konyarts, 4 News Now.
1: I love that.
2: And it's a bit, we were just talking, this is a building that we drive by almost every single day.
1: Yeah.
2: And you notice that it's beautiful, uh-huh. But you gotta take time to appreciate its history.
1: Now.
2: You never know.
1: We're gonna learn so much more.
0: Cool.
2: Love to see it.
1: And we're gonna learn so much more about our forecast heading into the weekend and beyond.
0: Yes, and it is a really nice start again to the day. A little bit crisper than it has been recently. And, our pattern's been largely the same here as we've gone through this week. And mm-hmm. the overall changes are, as we go into the weekend, once again, more on the subtle side. So here is our overall pattern. Strong high pressure right off the coast of California, controlling our weather across the western United States. We are on the far north end of it, which means we are also getting a little bit of influence from a strong low that is sitting off the coast of Alaska. So we're getting little disturbances of weather just occasionally pushing their way into the area, and that is what we're seeing for today. You can see that low pretty clearly here, swirling clouds in this very distinct comma-like shape here off of the coast here of Juneau, Alaska. And we are starting to see a little bit of that cloud cover moving into western Washington here this morning. So we're going to see those high clouds become more and more numerous as the day goes on, and maybe even a little bit dreary here at times as they blot out a lot of the sun as we head towards midday. Now, there's also a little bit of rain getting picked up on radar here from some of those stations out on the coast, but expecting that is going to get absorbed pretty quickly by the Cascades. We're going to get rain shadowed out by and large for this afternoon. So we end up with a little bit of windy weather at times, especially in the Columbia Basin, gusts up to about 30 miles an hour this afternoon. And our temperatures are definitely one of the cooler days we've had this week, as we'll see our highs only about 70, 71 degrees in Spokane and Coeur d'Alene. We'll be even just below 80 around Moses Lake and Grand Coulee, right at 80 for the Omak area, even a few upper 60s around North Idaho and places such as Sandpoint. So it will be breezy today. It is also going to be breezy again on Mother's Day, as we have another little disturbance that comes in, and also means we'll be a little bit cloudy for the end of your Sunday, but I expect sunshine to start the day and partly cloudy at worst for the kind of a brunch period there if you're taking mom out for that on Sunday. Nice weekend overall, I think, especially because Saturday's looking beautiful. If you need rain, it's not that much in the forecast, really. Hardly anything. Maybe just a couple of sprinkles around the U.S.-Canada border with these next couple of waves. That's about it. Saturday's looking beautiful, as I mentioned before. Clear skies, mid-70s. We're slightly warmer here on Sunday and cloudier and breezier here as well. Here's the 7-day forecast. We have another stretch of beautiful weather Monday into Tuesday, but our high pressure strengthens and we have a better chance of being a little toasty heading into the middle of next week with temperatures in the low 80. So no end in sight to the broad pattern overall, at least for the next several days.
2: Well, it's looking absolutely gorgeous.
1: Sure is. All right, Matt, thanks.
2: Good morning, Northwest. 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
4: 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Next, Apple is reportedly in the final stages of creating new AirPods with built-in cameras. Bloomberg reports the cameras won't record photos or video, but will feed information to Siri. Users can then ask questions about what they're looking at. No word yet on a possible release date. Finally, OpenAI is launching a new feature called Trusted Contact. It allows an adult ChatGPT user to designate another person as a trusted contact within their account, such as a friend or family member. In cases where a conversation may turn to self-harm, OpenAI will now encourage the user to reach out to that contact. Those are your Tech Bites. Have a great day.
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2: Welcome back. Your time right now is 5:55, and here's a look at what's new on Good Morning Northwest. After the Supreme Court struck down a wide range of President Trump's tariffs earlier this year, he used a different law to put another set of tariffs in place.
1: And now those tariffs have been ruled illegal as well. In a 2-1 decision, the Court of International Trade found the president overstepped his authority with his sweeping 10% tariffs. It's likely the Trump administration will appeal.
2: Rising gas prices are changing the way that we drive. A new ABC News Washington Post Ipsos poll says 44% of Americans have cut back on their driving. Gas prices pushed up by the conflict with Iran are now averaging $4.50 a gallon nationally. Prices here in Spokane have crept up steadily this week. They're now sitting at $5.36 a gallon. Drivers in Coeur d'Alene are paying close to $4.63.
1: Now, the fighting could also take a big bite out of sales at McDonald's. With prices up across the board, McDonald's is warning about a potential hit to its second quarter sales. Its first quarter numbers were better than expected.
0: Temperatures gradually making their way into the 70s today, but it's going to be a long process, and we'll spend most of the day here in the 60s after the next couple of hours working through the 50s as we warm up. Going to be a little bit cloudier today as well, especially around the middle of the day as a dry cold front pushes through.
1: Disneyland is moving to modernize one of its oldest attractions. The Los Angeles Times is reporting it'll replace the gas-powered cars on its classic Autopia ride with fully electric vehicles. The theme park will retire the current engines within the next 30 months, with the transition expected in early 2027. Autopia is an opening day attraction at the park and the only remaining Tomorrowland attraction from the original 1955 lineup still in operation.
11: Wow, I had no idea that was the last one left.
1: Wow, yeah. Crazy.
11: Modernization.
1: It's 3 minutes before 6 o'clock. Now, here's what's coming up on Good Morning Northwest.
2: 2 feet of water flooded an intersection of Trent and Napa yesterday. And today, your commute may still be impacted as crews try to clean up the mess that was left behind. We'll tell you what you need to know before heading out the door. That's next.

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1: From ABC News, I'm Brian Clark. Secretary of State Marco Rubio told reporters in Rome the U.S. expects to hear from Iran today regarding the latest peace proposal. The two sides traded fire on Thursday, but President Trump says the ceasefire remains in place. Asked how close the sides are to a deal, he told reporters,
2: "Could happen any day. Could, and it might not happen, but it could happen any day. I believe they want the deal more than I do."
1: War in Iran being blamed for higher gas prices of over $1.60 since the war began, but that's not having an impact on hiring as the private sector added 115,000 jobs last month, the April jobs report roughly doubling expectations. Sources tell ABC the CDC's classified hantavirus as a level 3 emergency response. That's its lowest level. The Dutch cruise ship at the center of the outbreak is set to dock this weekend in the Canary Islands. And even as authorities in Spain monitor another potential case, the seventh, Dr. Ashish Jha of Harvard's Kennedy School says this will not be another pandemic.
3: Look, I'm worried about the people on the ship. We may see a few more cases. We may even see a dozen or so more cases. Are we going to see hundreds or thousands of cases? Not from this outbreak. No.
1: Lawmakers in Tennessee passed a new congressional map on Thursday, splitting up the 9th district, the only one held by a Democrat, in two. It's a response to the Supreme Court's decision to invalidate voting districts that are based on race. More from ABC's Jay O'Brien.
4: Other Republican states like Louisiana, Alabama, and South Carolina are now also moving to redraw their maps. It's all just the latest in a months-long wave of redistricting that swept through Republican and Democratic-controlled states ahead of the November midterms.
1: California Governor Gavin Newsom to announce a program today that provides hundreds of free diapers to families before they leave a hospital. Governor's office says it'll be offered at first at about 65 to 75 hospitals, mostly serving low-income patients. You're listening to ABC News.
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1: Mississippi residents are telling their survival stories after the severe weather on Wednesday. ABC's Faith Abube is in Purvis, Mississippi.
2: Lauren Rangeling hid in her bathtub as the twister roared through. She says she pulled her shower curtain closed and prayed.
3: Never felt fear for my life before, and that is nothing I ever want to feel again, ever.
4: And across Mississippi, the National Weather Service says the tornadoes left about 70 miles of damage across the entire state. 17 people were hurt, but again, no fatalities.
1: Billions of dollars worth of trades in the oil market are under investigation because of potentially suspicious timing, as ABC's Aaron Katursky explains to our Start Here podcast.
5: For example, March 23rd, President Trump posts that he was going to delay attacks on Iran's power grid. And just 15 minutes before President Trump put that post online, traders bet more than $500 million that oil prices would fall.
1: It's been 1 year since Cardinal Robert Prevost was elected Pope. And today, Pope Leo, the first U.S.-born pope, is on a trip to southern Italy, this ceremony at a shrine in Pompeii. Officials in New Jersey have lowered the cost of a round-trip train ticket to the World Cup from $150 to $105, still far more than the usual $12.90. I'm Brian Clark, ABC News.
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11: Child school data may be compromised. Canvas confirms a major security breach affecting millions of students. What information is at stake and what you should know.
12: And we've got more clouds and more wind for your Friday forecast, plus what we're tracking for Mother's Day weekend.
11: And the U.S. and Iran exchange fire in the Strait of Hormuz. President Trump confirms the attacks this morning, and gas prices spike again. We have the latest on the escalating tensions. You're watching Good Morning Northwest on 4 News Now. Thanks for starting your day with us. I'm Natalie Grant.
13: And I'm Robin Nance. It is Friday, May 8th. Meteorologist Matt Gray, ready to start your day with your first alert forecast.
12: And we are already seeing a little bit of cloud cover starting to show up on the horizon here in Spokane. It is going to be a bit of a cloudier day as we have a weak weather system that's going to push through the region. Upper 40s right now in Spokane and Coeur d'Alene, watching the first rays of the sun begin to come up over the eastern horizon there in the Lake City. So we got really some very nice temperatures yesterday. Today, no different. It's just going to be a little bit drearier. So you can see all of this high cloud cover beginning to move into western Washington. So this is going to take a good chunk of the day to kind of sweep over us. I do expect at least a little bit of mostly clear conditions by the time we hit sunset. But hey, that's a ways away from now. So expecting more clouds than not here as we head through the late morning and into the early afternoon. Starting to clear up a little bit by late afternoon here, and then we're all good. And back towards our clear and then eventually sunny conditions by the start of the weekend. We are also going to see some gusty winds similar to what we saw on Wednesday when we had that last round of clouds move in. So expecting our gusts into the 20s here, with some places in the Columbia Basin seeing, well, some pretty strong winds during the afternoon and the early evening. So we'll take a closer look at those areas, and we'll look ahead to your Mother's Day weekend coming up.
13: We are tracking the news of a major data breach that may have exposed student information and prevented them from doing their schoolwork.
11: At the center of all this is Canvas. It's a cloud-based learning management system used by schools across the country. Instructure, the maker of Canvas, says that it was made aware of the security breach last night. The company said it updated its security and the hackers may have stolen some users' data, but sensitive data like social security numbers have not been stolen. Yesterday, some users found this message when they logged into their accounts. was sent to us by a student at Eastern Washington University. The hacker group Shiny Hunters claimed responsibility for the data breach. The group says Instructure ignored them, and they claim to have private messages between students, teachers, and administrators. The Shiny Hunters say that they'll start to release that information if their demands are not met. Now, we've seen comments on our Facebook page from parents saying that their kids can't access their online assignments or textbooks with Canvas being down.
13: Now, Eastern Washington University released a statement about the attack, saying the data does not include passwords, dates of birth, government identifiers, or financial information. We do not yet have information about whose information at EWU may have been impacted by the breach. This is a developing story. We will update you as we learn more right here on 4 News Now, as well as our website, KXLY.com.
0: We are following breaking news overnight. The U.S. and Iran exchanged fire in the Strait of Hormuz. Iranian forces hit first, attacking three U.S. warships. U.S. officials say they responded in self-defense.
14: They trifled with us today. We blew them away. They trifled. I call that a trifle.
0: Despite all of that, President Trump says the ceasefire still holds and a deal could happen any day now, even as peace talks remain stalled. New reports show that Iran can keep fighting for another 3 to 4 months, but experts warn it would come with a price. Reporting in studio, Hannah Joy, 4 News Now.
13: Secretary of State Marco Rubio is meeting with Italy's prime minister today, a day after his meeting with the first American pope at the Vatican. The State Department said the meeting, quote, underscored the strong relationship between the United States and the Holy See. This comes as President Donald Trump has been hurling insults toward the pope, calling him weak on crime and blasting his opposition to the war in Iran. It is unclear whether the president's comments were directly addressed. The State Department says Secretary of State Marco Rubio discussed the war in the Middle East and mutual topics of interest in the Western Hemisphere. Today also marks Leo's one-year anniversary as Pope.
11: We now know the name of the man suspected of driving under the influence and crashing into an STA bus Wednesday in Northeast Spokane. Caden Norris appeared in court yesterday, where the state asked that he be held on a $10,000 bond. But Norris was released on his own recognizance. Two people were hurt in this crash. The passenger in Norris's car sustained an apparent broken leg. The STA bus driver was taken to the hospital with non-life-threatening injuries.
13: Crews are still working to clean up part of Trent Avenue from a water main break yesterday morning near Trent and Napa. The city of Spokane says traffic could be impacted through today because of the amount of water that flowed into the street. The city has designated the area as a high pressure zone because of how much water flows through it. Some businesses didn't have water when the pipe first broke.
15: Oh, no, like, did a pipe break in our building? Did something happen? I mean, we have a lot of animals that are dependent on this. We're doing surgery that takes a lot of water as well. So that was a terrifying moment.
13: Animal's executive director says she was relieved when their water came back on so they could take care of more than 130 dogs and cats. The city expects parts of Trent to be closed until tonight. We'll keep you updated. Mm-hmm. All right, it is now 6 minutes after 5 o'clock.
11: Meteorologist Matt Gray is setting us up to take on our weekend with sunshine and some warmth. The sun already starting to rise out there.
12: It's looking good.
11: Yeah, not looking bad today, Matt.
12: Look at Hayden here this morning. Yeah, looking pretty nice. This is the part where I slowly walk into the frame.
11: Come on over.
12: Happy Friday, everybody. Things are looking good to start. We are going to be a little dreary, I think, for the middle portion of the day as we see a little dry cold front come through. So we'll show you how that's going to impact you as you head into the weekend. What's your Mother's Day looking like coming up?
16: And behind me is one of just four historic Carnegie Libraries here in Spokane. How they helped shape the foundation for what we know today coming up.
13: One man, more than five decades, countless performances. A Spokane Symphony legend calls it quits after an extraordinary musical journey. We have his story just ahead.
11: And up next, too little, too late. Experts blast the CDC's response to a deadly cruise ship outbreak. 30 passengers return home before contact tracing starts. The timeline and what travelers need to know. It's next.
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13: Your time is 5:10. Here's a look at what's new on Good Morning Northwest. This morning, sources say the CDC has classified the cruise ship hantavirus outbreak as a level 3 emergency response.
11: That means the risk to the general public remains low, but is being closely monitored. Some experts criticize the CDC for not acting sooner. Health officials are tracking dozens of passengers who left the cruise ship on April 24th, nearly 2 weeks after the first passenger died on board. Around 30 people from around the world, including here in the U.S., returned home before contact tracing even started. The ship is set to arrive in Spain's Canary Islands Sunday.
13: The nationwide race to redraw congressional maps for partisan advantage ahead of the midterm elections has shifted into high gear. Republicans in Tennessee voting to carve up the state's one majority black district, the only district in the state held by Democrats. A recent Supreme Court decision weakened Voting Rights Act protections for minorities and has supercharged the push to redraw maps. Louisiana and Alabama are also taking steps toward redistricting. Blue states, too, including Virginia and California.
11: In California, authorities are once again looking into what happened to a college student who disappeared 30 years ago. Wednesday, the San Luis Obispo County Sheriff's Office issued a search warrant at a home in Arroyo Grande. Crews were back on Thursday. The search is tied to the 1996 disappearance of Kristen Smart, a Cal Poly student. Her body has never been found. Paul Flores, which was allegedly the last person to be seen with her. In 2024, Flores was convicted for her death. The recent search is taking place at Flores' mother's home.
13: At least 3 people were killed in a volcanic eruption this morning in Indonesia. A group of 20 hikers is still missing in the northeastern part of the country. Photos show rescue teams on the mountain carrying at least 1 injured person on a stretcher through the forest. The 3 people killed are all from Singapore. Indonesia sits on the Ring of Fire, a band around the Pacific Ocean with frequent earthquakes and volcanic activity.
12: All right, let's take a look here at what's going on outside. A little bit of high cloud cover beginning to work its way towards the greater Spokane area. And so we will actually be clouding up as the morning goes on. For this afternoon then, by the time we get to midday and the early afternoon, it's a lot drearier than it has been recently. We'll also see some of these gusty winds that we're anticipating later today. We'll actually clear out, though, pretty quickly by late this evening. We are back in the clear and eventually sunny state of mind.
11: Ooh, for 55 years, Mr. Laird Jass has been part of Spokane's soundtrack. He's been the Spokane Symphony's principal trumpet player for five decades. Since 1971, he has gone from a student to a teacher to a community pillar. And this weekend, he takes his final bow.
1: Very lucky to have kind of started and learned on the job and kept it for this long. That doesn't happen very often anymore.
11: Jess held that position longer than most musicians spend their entire careers. He balanced symphony work with teaching at colleges, running a private studio, and freelancing at churches. Jess plans to continue teaching, but says after more than five decades with the symphony, he's ready for his next chapter. He calls the Spokane Symphony the best orchestra he has ever played with. What an incredible career. Sounds pretty great, too.
13: Yeah, and you can see the full story on KXLY.com. Very impressive.
11: Good morning, Northwest. Time right now is 5:13.
13: Oh, rain or shine, Coeur d'Alene kids will have a place to practice baseball. The indoor facility coming to North Idaho that solves the weather problem. We have the details coming up a little bit later in this newscast.
11: And have you ever driven by this building on Cedar? I'm wondering what it is. It's a century-old character. It's hard to miss, but this space is more than just beautiful. The important role it plays in our Spokane history. Alexander Cohen-Yartz is live telling us all about it. That's after the break.
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2: On the PNW Ag Network, I'm Glenn Vaughn, and USDA is ramping up wildfire preparedness ahead of the 2026 fire season, directing the U.S. Forest Service to strengthen response efforts and protect rural communities.
3: Ag Secretary Brooke Rollins announced a new memorandum focused on increasing firefighter readiness, expanding risk reduction efforts, and improving coordination across agencies. The plan emphasizes faster response times and enhanced forest management practices to reduce wildfire threats. Officials say the strategy will also benefit farmers and ranchers by protecting grazing land, timber resources, and rural infrastructure. With more than 28,000 responders and extensive aviation resources available, USDA aims to limit wildfire damage while supporting the economic stability of agricultural communities. I'm Sarah Lee Cameron on the PNW Ag Network.
2: The EPA has released a draft fungicide strategy and is seeking public input as part of a 60-day comment period aiming to balance environmental protection with the needs of U.S. ag.
4: The proposal outlines a science-based framework to protect more than 1,000 endangered and threatened species while maintaining access to the essential crop protection tools. Developed under federal pesticide and wildlife laws, the strategy focusing on identifying the risks, applying mitigation measures, then determining where protections are needed. Officials say the approach is designed to give farmers flexibility while ensuring compliance with the environmental standards. The EPA encouraging farmers, researchers, and industry stakeholders to provide feedback before finalizing the strategy, which could shape future pesticide regulations nationwide. I'm Michael McDonald on the PNW Ag Network.
2: How will decisions made in Olympia impact growers in the Evergreen State? Remember to stay informed 24/7 by visiting pnwag.net. This is the PNW Ag Network.
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11: Welcome back. Your time right now is 5:17. It's America's 250th birthday, and here at KXLY, we are telling the stories that helped shape our nation and our community here in the Inland Northwest.
13: And one place many of us know and love is the Spokane Public Libraries, but they weren't always as accessible as the ones we know today. Alexandra Konyart is live this morning outside the place that helped change that. Tell us all about it.
8: Yeah, Robin and Natalie, now this is a building that definitely makes you stop and look twice. It's right next to the intersection of Riverside and Cedar, close to downtown Spokane, right before you get into the Browns Edition. And when you look at its massive pillars and those huge windows, it's easy to believe that it's over a century years old. But this is a building that's more than just beautiful, it's historic. It's one of only four Carnegie libraries in the city of Spokane, and back in the late 19th century, books weren't always a guarantee due to their high cost. But steel magnate Andrew Carnegie changed that by funding libraries all across the country. In the early 20th century, Spokane received a $75,000 grant to build its first main branch.
9: People didn't have a lot of money back then, and books were expensive, and so this is a place you could come and actually sit down with a book, and also a community space.
8: By 1914, Carnegie funded three more branches in Spokane, an effort to help the growing city. While the books may be gone, each of these Carnegie libraries still holds a strong purpose and meaning within our community. Now, we spoke with both a historic preservation officer for the city as well as the Spokane Public Library, and we'll tell you all more about the influence that these had on the libraries we know today, tonight at 6. For now, reporting live, Alexandra Konyarts for News Now.
13: Yeah, what a cool piece of our history.
11: Yeah, who knew? Oh, my gosh.
13: That's awesome.
11: We're just taking a live look outside this morning on our Friday. Guys, we made it to the end of our week here. Congratulations.
12: Sure did.
11: You did it. Love it, love it, love it. All right. This weekend, too.
13: Yeah, looks like it.
12: Yeah.
13: A little breezy today, though.
12: Yeah, a little breezy this afternoon, and we're going to have some more breeziness on Mother's Day here as well. And then there's a couple of times where it's going to be a little cloudy, and people are like, oh, I'm kind of sad because it's cloudy. I want the sun to come back. You remember what happened like Wednesday afternoon when we were like, oh, this feels weird. What's going on? We're going to have a couple more of those feelings here over the next couple of days as some weak weather systems push through. Winds are pretty light right now. We're starting to see a few areas begin to pick up speed here, such as you head between Vantage and the Kittitas-Ellensburg area. We're also right around the foothills of the Blue Mountains, kind of north of Dayton. That's where we're seeing at least a little bit of wind trying to get going here this morning. Let's fast forward to about 10 a.m. and you can see around the Tri-Cities region, the Ellensburg area, and even around places like Ritzville, we're starting to see the winds pick up a little bit. Same goes for the Dayton area as well. We're starting to see the occasional gust here in the Columbia Basin. To around 30 miles an hour. Winds are going to start out of the south and west and then gradually turn to the west and slightly north as the day goes on. Heading into about 3 o'clock, windiest weather right at the foot of the Cascades here from Moses Lake south to the Tri-Cities here. We're seeing gusts in the 20-plus range for Spokane. Now, one thing we may end up seeing here at times around the Central Basin is a little bit of blowing dust here, so that's going to be something to watch here for as well, especially since it's been a little bit dry over the past week. You can see those winds still kicking as we head towards 8 p.m. right at the foot of the Cascades. Well, it's already starting to drop a little bit around Spokane, Coeur d'Alene, and around the Palouse region here. As the dry cold front passes through the area, I think that's going to be sometime in the late portion of the afternoon. And much like we saw on Wednesday as well, there's also a small chance, and I mean a small chance, for one or two showers and thunderstorms in the second half of the day right along the U.S.-Canada border. So folks around, say, Northport and the Curlew area, Medellin Falls, Eastport, good grief, places like that, you might get a shower or two here, maybe as far south as Colville or Bonner's Ferry. Everybody else, we are staying away from the moisture, and our Canadian friends will end up getting the majority of it here. We go into Saturday and then into Sunday, and the next front comes through, another period of cloudiness on Sunday afternoon with one or few more spots and dots of rain again right along that U.S.-Canada border. Plus, we will also see the winds pick up here a little bit as well. Might see a couple showers in north-central Idaho heading into late Sunday night, but hey, we'll all be indoors by then for the most part. So we'll keep an eye on that part for you as we get through the weekend here. But I think especially for the morning, if you're doing something with your mom for Mother's Day, things are looking pretty good. Outdoor plans overall pretty nice. Just going to be a little choppy out on some of the lakes here for the end of today and for the end of Sunday as well. And we continue to warm up. We got 80s in the forecast for middle of next week.
14: Wow.
15: Just never stops.
12: Yeah. It's pretty unending. I think there might be an end in sight, but we're probably at least a week away from any big changes.
14: Yeah, in the meantime, get those sprinklers going on the yard sometimes.
12: Ooh. Yeah, got to make sure those plants are nice and moisturized.
14: Yeah, definitely. All right, Matt, thanks. It is now 5:22.
15: Win or go home for the Spokane Zephyr. Tomorrow's match against DC Powers decides who makes the playoffs. We preview the must-win showdown coming up next here in Morning Sports.
14: First, a break in this live look at your Friday morning. We appreciate you starting it with us. We'll be right back with more Good Morning Northwest.
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20: The Spokane Zephyr entered this weekend right on the edge of the playoff line, needing a win over equally desperate DC Power to stay in the race and knock out their Eastern opponents. Spokane returns for what's their penultimate game this year and the final regular season contest for DC. And given both teams are on the outside looking in for the last playoff spot, a win is key to keep pace with Dallas Trinity, who's 1 point ahead of both. The Zephyr team looks energized yesterday ahead of the weekend, ready to welcome fans into One Spokane Stadium to celebrate 509 weekend, and they don't think all this is a coincidence.
27: Anytime we can be at One Spokane Stadium and play in front of our amazing fans, it's definitely a bonus for us. Not to travel, but to have them supporting us, cheering us on, and to do it on 509 day, it's a special day, and hopefully a day where we can earn 3 points and continue to make that push for the last playoff spot.
28: I'm a huge believer on timing, and I don't think it's a coincidence that it's 509 night, and it's a big night for us, so I mean, the more the merrier. We definitely need the crowd because they do make a difference for us.
20: Kickoff between Spokane and D.C. is tomorrow at 7:30 p.m. And big news of the NCAA men's and women's Division I basketball tournament officially expanded to 76 teams for the 2027 tournament and beyond. The new format includes an expanded first four, now named the opening round, and it'll have the 6 lowest ranked at-larges and 6 lowest ranked automatic qualifiers battling in both Dayton and an unnamed city west of Dayton. The system means that all 16 seeds and all 12 seeds will have to play in to get in the main field, plus the lowest ranked 4-11 seeds and lowest ranked 4-15 seeds too. The main 64 team field remains unchanged. We'll be back tonight for more sports around our area, including the Mariners, Gonzaga, and Washington State baseball, all coming back to the Diamond.
14: It'll be a big day. And, of course, the Zephyr We're pulling for you.
15: How we are. Come on.
14: It's now 527.
15: Coeur d'Alene builds dreams for young athletes. The city council approving a new indoor baseball facility at the Canfield Sports Complex. How the Canfield of Dreams could keep kids playing year-round. We'll tell you the timeline coming up next.
14: Plus, new testing reveals problems with popular fish oil supplements. Consumer Reports finds some products don't deliver what their labels promise. What you need to know before your next purchase. Just ahead.
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2: 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The Dow Jones closed yesterday at 49,910 points. The S&P 500 ended the day at 7,365, and the NASDAQ closed at 25,840 points. 10-year treasuries are at 4.35%. Now taking a look at commodities, crude oil is trading at about $95 a barrel. The price of gold is at $4,705 an ounce, while silver is at $78 an ounce. Soft white wheat is quoted at $6.20 a bushel. Costco is trading at $995. And finally, Amazon stock is trading at $274 a share. Learn how to retire with Altmaier by joining Dave on Altmaier Financial Radio. Here this Saturday at 7 a.m. and Sunday at 9:30 a.m. and 2 p.m. Reporting to you from Altmaier Financial Group in Spokane and Coeur d'Alene for 920 News Now. Have a great morning.
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10: 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From 4 News Now, this is Good Morning Northwest.
15: We are kicking off this half hour with the 4 News Now story tracker, following the stories people are reading about online this morning.
14: With a little more than a month to go until the World Cup kicks off in the U.S., the backlash over ticket prices is reaching a fever pitch. The cheapest ticket for the U.S. match against Paraguay is around $1,000, while admission to the World Cup final is averaging close to $13,000. FIFA promised a $60 price point would be available, but fewer than 2% of tickets were available at that price. Two congressmen are now demanding a FIFA's president explain what they're describing as an opaque use of dynamic pricing.
15: Well, you've probably heard his voice narrate the wonders of nature. Now, Sir David Attenborough is celebrating 100 years on the planet. His career has spanned 8 decades, including work in broadcasting, conservation, and most notably as the presenter of several nature documentary series. Attenborough is recognized by Guinness World Records as having the longest career as a natural historian and presenter in television.
14: And he has a whole bunch of different species of animals named after him.
15: Oh, that's so cool.
14: It's really great. Thanks so much for being with us. I'm Robin Nance.
15: And I'm Natalie Gray. Today is Friday, May 8th.
22: Matt Gray, plan my day.
15: Ooh, dipping dots?
12: Why is there always food? Why is there always food? We can't have breakfast yet. Oh, goodness. If you're having breakfast this morning, hey, good morning. We're a little cooler than we've been the last couple of mornings across the Spokane and Coeur d'Alene area. In fact, we're even down to the 30s here in Deer Park. Now, the sun is coming up. Well, it has already. And so, actually, about 10 minutes ago. So, forgot what time it was for a second there. We are going to see things warm up pretty quick here, especially with at least a little bit of sunshine for now, for these early morning hours in the region. For your afternoon, we are going to be back into the low 70s for most areas. Could see a few spots in the mid 70s, such as around Meade. We'll see high of about 70 degrees in Coeur d'Alene with a few spots in the upper 60s, like Valley Forge and Spirit Lake. And one of the reasons why we are not going to be on the warmer side of things like we were earlier in the week is you look off to the west here in the south and you see some of these clouds beginning to roll in here. And so I expect that for the middle of the day, we're actually going to be fairly cloudy. After about 10 o'clock, we're going to start to see those clouds build even more around lunchtime. Mostly cloudy to even somewhat overcast skies and temperatures staying in the 60s. We'll finally crawl up to the 70s here with some clearing conditions by the very end of our day. We're also going to see some gusty winds here, and that will be a case again looking ahead to Mother's Day weekend. We'll look at what to plan in the days to come.
0: You got this, Matt.
5: What to plan in the days to come.
0: We'll see Matt here in a little bit. Well, the North Idaho town of Harrison is prepared to help people with a new emergency shelter ready to go as its elementary school. The Kootenai Joint School District installed a generator, allowing the facility to provide water and power for up to 200 people in case of an emergency. The money for this project came from a 2024 levy that brought more than $1 million into the district. About $100,000 of that went towards this generator.
6: Money well spent. Our board, I got some money approved for it, and we spent it on it. Spent every dime on it. And so we even have a little bit of money left over, thanks to Stillwater Electric, and we can make some additions and throw some things on top of it.
0: The district has plans to expand the emergency shelter to the high school to accommodate even more people.
7: A major route into the Eagle Ridge area will close next week. The intersection of Meadow Lane Road and Highway 195 has been under construction since March to make safety improvements. But now, Meadow Lane is about to close for a month. Drivers will take a detour along Cedar and Cheney Spokane Road. But the closure could present challenges for people traveling through the area. Samuel Porter lives across the street from the construction. He says the closure will be inconvenient, but he thinks it's necessary for safety reasons.
9: This is pretty dangerous intersection. We've seen a lot of pretty nasty T-bones, and so I understand why they're doing it. It does need to be done. It's just annoying in the process.
7: The city says the road will reopen on June 8th, but of course that could change depending on the pace of construction.
0: Fish oil is one of the most popular supplements in the country. Adults take them regularly, trying to get some of the heart-healthy nutrients found in fish like salmon. But exclusive new testing from Consumer Reports reveals important things you need to know before picking up your next bottle.
23: We've all heard that eating fish is good for your health.
24: It appears as if getting omega-3s through fish is really beneficial for your diet, for your heart health, for all kinds of things.
23: But not everyone wants to cook fish, nor deal with the smell. What if you could get those benefits from a pill instead?
24: Fish oil supplements are very popular. In a national survey that CR conducted, they were among the 5 most popular supplements in the United States.
23: To find out what you're really ingesting, CR tested 20 popular fish oil supplements. The good news? None raised major safety concerns, including contaminants like heavy metal and dioxins. But there were still some problems.
24: We did find a few models that showed some signs of rancidity.
23: Some supplement makers are disputing the findings. Qnol questioned the testing methods used. NatureMade says its own testing found its products met standards, while California Gold Nutrition says it has paused sales of some products and is retesting them. Costco did not respond to the request for comment. Then there's the bigger question. Do most people even need fish oil supplements?
24: When you're just getting omega-3s from pills, it seems as if the benefit is not as great. There's something about eating whole food that is important.
23: So what should you do? CR says the best option is simple. Eat more fish, like salmon or sardines, a couple times a week. And if you do take supplements, store them properly, because like any oil, they can go bad over time.
0: And studies have investigated omega-3 supplements for a variety of different concerns, including conditions, including ADHD, asthma, and allergies. But the existing evidence is so far inconclusive.
7: Young baseball players will be able to play ball all year long in Coeur d'Alene as an indoor facility is a step closer to becoming reality. The Coeur d'Alene Little League is building the Canfield of Dreams training facility to give players a place to practice year-round and allow for more kids to join the sport. The field house will have batting cages, pitcher's mounds, and fielding areas, and will be built in part of a parking lot at the Canfield Sports Complex.
8: Playing, we get so many practices and days that are rained out, and it's difficult for coaches who are trying to get their little leaguers, you know, game reps and practice reps and everything else.
7: The whole community, not just Little League, will have access to the facility. The Coeur d'Alene City Council approved the location for this project at a meeting earlier this week. Coeur d'Alene Little League has kicked off a capital campaign to raise the $500,000 needed for the project.
0: Indoor baseball.
7: And I just love the name of it, too.
0: I know. Canfield of Dreams.
7: Awesome. It's now 5:37.
0: Let's check back in with meteorologist Matt Gray this morning. Got a beautiful sunrise brewing today to kick off our Friday.
12: Yeah, great look over Spangle here with the kind of peachy-colored sky.
0: Pretty.
12: So, hey, it is Friday. The weekend is almost here. And, of course, we want to know what we have to plan for. We'll take a look at that coming up in my full forecast for Mother's Day weekend.
0: And still to come on Good Morning Northwest, from Spokane Valley to Costco shelves everywhere, six-year-old Mira's smile appears on Lucky Charms boxes to benefit Providence Sacred Heart Children's Hospital. We'll share her incredible journey and how she got on the back of the box. It's coming up.
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0: Welcome back. Your time right now is 5:40. We are tracking some breaking news. The U.S. added 115,000 jobs in April, beating the modest expectations from economists who expected around 60,000. It still falls short of March's 180,000, but still represents a solid reading for the labor market. The unemployment rate remained steady at 4.3%.
12: Looking outside, starting to see some high clouds begin to move in here ahead of what will be a slightly cloudier day, especially around midday for the inland northwest. So a little bit drearier. You're going to see our winds pick up here as well through the afternoon as a dry cold front moves through. But just one or two sprinkles along the U.S.-Canada border will be clearing out again by late evening.
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7: This is Mira. She is a six-year-old from Spokane Valley who you will see on cereal boxes across the country. Mira has been selected by General Mills to help fundraise for the Children's Miracle Network.
0: And that means millions of Costco shoppers will get to look at her beautiful smile. Mira was chosen partially because she was born premature with a cleft lip and palate and is preparing for her fourth surgery. Her mom tells us that she ran to the store as soon as she heard the big news.
2: The box is here. It's here. So we're just speechless and happy.
0: Oh, she'll be on the back of every Lucky Charm cereal box during the month of May. If you choose to donate at the register, those proceeds will go towards Providence Sacred Heart Children's Hospital. How fun. I hope they bought a bunch of boxes so they can just keep them for keepsakes and mementos for her forever. Mm-hmm. That's pretty
7: fabulous. I'm sure that cereal tastes better than any other.
0: Oh, absolutely.
7: It's now 5:42.
0: Well, it's the nation's 250th anniversary, and here at KXLY, we are reflecting on the stories that helped shape our community. Alexander Konyarts is live outside of one building that did just that.
3: This is one of four Carnegie Libraries here in Spokane. How they helped shape our library system, coming up after the break.
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26: Good morning. 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The Dow Jones closed yesterday at 49,910 points. The S&P 500 ended the day at 7,365. And the NASDAQ closed at 25,840 points. 10-year treasuries are at 4.35%. Now taking a look at commodities, crude oil is trading at about $95 a barrel. The price of gold is at $4,705 an ounce, while silver is at $78 an ounce. Soft white wheat is quoted at $6.20 a bushel. Costco is trading at $995. And finally, Amazon stock is trading at $274 a share. Learn how to retire with Altmaier by joining Dave on Altmaier Financial Radio. Here this Saturday at 7 a.m. and Sunday at 9:30 a.m. and 2 p.m. Reporting to you from Altmaier Financial Group in Spokane and Coeur d'Alene for 920 News Now. Have a great morning.
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0: Welcome back. Your time right now is 5:55, and here's a look at what's new on Good Morning Northwest. After the Supreme Court struck down a wide range of President Trump's tariffs earlier this year, he used a different law to put another set of tariffs in place.
7: And now those tariffs have been ruled illegal as well. In a 2-1 decision, the Court of International Trade found the president overstepped his authority with his sweeping 10% tariffs. It's likely the Trump administration will appeal.
0: Rising gas prices are changing the way that we drive. A new ABC News Washington Post Ipsos poll says 44% of Americans have cut back on their driving. Gas prices pushed up by the conflict with Iran are now averaging $4.50 a gallon nationally. Prices here in Spokane have crept up steadily this week. They're now sitting at $5.36 a gallon. Drivers in Coeur d'Alene are paying close to $4.63.
7: Now, the fighting could also take a big bite out of sales at McDonald's. With prices up across the board, McDonald's is warning about a potential hit to its second quarter sales. Its first quarter numbers were better than expected.
12: Temperatures gradually making their way into the 70s today, but it's going to be a long process, and we'll spend most of the day here in the 60s after the next couple of hours, working through the 50s as we warm up. Going to be a little bit cloudier today as well, especially around the middle of the day as a dry cold front pushes through.
7: Disneyland is moving to modernize one of its oldest attractions. The Los Angeles Times is reporting it'll replace the gas-powered cars on its classic Autopia ride with fully electric vehicles. The theme park will retire the current engines within the next 30 months, with the transition expected in early 2027. Autopia is an opening day attraction at the park and the only remaining Tomorrowland attraction from the original 1955 lineup still in operation.
0: Wow, I had no idea that was the last one left.
7: Wow, yeah. Crazy.
0: Modernization.
7: It's 3 minutes before 6 o'clock now. Here's what's coming up on Good Morning Northwest.
0: 2 feet of water flooded an intersection of Trent and Napa yesterday. And today, your commute may still be impacted as crews try to clean up the mess that was left behind. We'll tell you what you need to know before heading out the door. That's next.
7: Plus, 3 decades later, authorities dig for answers in the Kristen Smart case. Search crews return to a home connected to her convicted killer. The latest on this cold case investigation just ahead.
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15: Talking about guns with others might not always feel comfortable, but it could save a life. 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

0: Thursday weekend.
1: And the U.S. and Iran exchange fire in the Strait of Hormuz. President Trump confirms the attacks this morning, and gas prices spike again. We have the latest on the escalating tensions. You're watching Good Morning Northwest on 4 News Now. Thanks for starting your day with us. I'm Natalie Grant.
2: And I'm Robin Nance. It is Friday, May 8th. Meteorologist Matt Gray, ready to start your day with your first alert forecast.
0: And we are already seeing a little bit of cloud cover starting to show up on the horizon here in Spokane. It is going to be a bit of a cloudier day as we have a weak weather system that's going to push through the region. Upper 40s right now in Spokane and Coeur d'Alene, watching the first rays of the sun begin to come up over the eastern horizon there in the Lake City. So we got really some very nice temperatures yesterday. Today, no different. It's just going to be a little bit drearier. So you can see all of this high cloud cover beginning to move into western Washington. So this is going to take a good chunk of the day to kind of sweep over us. I do expect at least a little bit of mostly clear conditions by the time we hit sunset. But hey, that's a ways away from now. So expecting more clouds than not here as we head through the late morning and into the early
3: 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K264CH, KXLY, Spokane, Coeur d'Alene, a KXLY brand station.
4: From ABC News, I'm Brian Clark. On Thursday, Tennessee became the first state to redraw its congressional map after the Supreme Court's decision that ruled racially drawn congressional districts were unconstitutional. Republican State Senator John Stevens said,
5: Tennessee is a conservative state, and I submit its congressional delegation should reflect that.
4: 8 of Tennessee's 9 seats are held by Republicans. The new map could make it easier for Republicans to take all 9, but black voters in majority black Shelby County say they've been marginalized. Now, a redistricting referendum in Virginia this year appeared to be a boon to Democrats, but the Virginia Supreme Court's now overturned that referendum and says Virginia will have to use its 2021 map for this year's midterms. The April jobs report doubled expectations. The private sector added 115,000 jobs last month. The Pentagon has posted hundreds of files online relating to UFO reports. ABC's Stephen Portnoy has been taking a look.
6: Many of the files now posted online detail reported sightings dating to the middle of the 20th century and have been previously released. But the Pentagon says it and NASA are newly analyzing some images from the Apollo moon missions. Those old photos show specks or dots in the sky above the moon that are now being called unidentified phenomena. In addition, never-before-seen military video taken as recently as this year shows unidentified objects being tracked by U.S. aircraft over the Middle East, Africa, the Indo-Pacific, and Europe.
4: U.S. Central Command said U.S. forces disabled 2 more Iranian tankers trying to breach the blockade. And ABC's Rachel Scott says Iran may be well-positioned to outlast the blockade.
7: The Washington Post is reporting that a CIA analysis shows Iran can outlast the U.S. blockade for at least 3 to 4 months before suffering severe economic consequences. ABC News has not independently verified that report, but the president told me he is in no rush to make a deal and he is not setting a new deadline.
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2: Spanish health authorities are monitoring a 7th potential hantavirus infection, a flight attendant who came into contact with a confirmed case who had tested negative. Meanwhile, the Dutch cruise ship at the center of the outbreak is preparing to dock in the Canary Islands on Sunday, says ABC's Victor Oquendo.
3: One of the passengers aboard the ship currently on its way to Spain telling ABC News everyone is maintaining high spirits, saying it doesn't feel different than any of the other sea days we had before. People are smiling and taking the situation calmly, adding, "We now have specialists on board. No one currently has any hunter-related symptoms, and everyone is wearing masks, especially when inside the ship, and keeping a safe distance."

0: Life without parole for Mohammed Soleiman, who pleaded guilty to killing one person and injuring dozens in a Molotov cocktail attack last year in Boulder, Colorado, during a protest for the release of Israeli hostages. District Attorney Michael Daugherty said after the sentencing,
1: "The defendant's now going to spend the rest of his life in state prison or federal prison, knowing that he destroyed the lives of innocent, wonderful people."
0: Federal authorities are still considering charges that could bring the death penalty. Soleiman apologized during his plea hearing. The Los Angeles Police Department projects that it will cost $1.15 billion to secure the Summer Olympics in 2028. It says it only has enough staffing to cover about a third of that right now. I'm Brian Clark, ABC News.
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7: Wind coming along for the ride here. Already pretty overcast around places like Seattle and across the Cascades. And so we'll see things begin to fill in as far as cloud cover. As the rest of the morning goes on here, expecting around midday that will be somewhat dreary. Temperatures will get held down as a result here. We'll be in the mid-60s around 1 o'clock. And then by the time we get into late afternoon, the front will have begin to pass. We will see the sun pop back out again, and we'll end up with our highs in the low 70s. Taking a look here at what else we're going to expect as far as winds go around the Spokane area. Nothing too crazy, but definitely going to be noticeably windy as our gusts get up into the 20s. There are going to be a few spots in the Columbia Basin that will end up being much windier than this, however, and I'll show you that as we help you plan out your Friday and your weekend coming up.
8: Oh, we are tracking the news of a major data breach that may have exposed student information and prevented them from doing their schoolwork.
9: It's at the center. Of it all is Canvas. It's a cloud-based learning management system used by schools across the country. Instructure, the maker of Canvas, says that it was made aware of the security breach last Friday. The company said it updated its security and that hackers may have stolen some users' data. But sensitive data like social security numbers have not been stolen. Yesterday, some users found this message when they logged into their accounts. This was sent to us by a student at Eastern Washington University. The hacker group Shiny Hunters claimed responsibility for the data breach. The group says Instructure ignored them, and they claim to have private messages between students, teachers, and administrators. The Shiny Hunters say that they'll start to release that information if their demands are not met. Now, we've seen comments on our Facebook page from parents saying that their kids can't access their online assignments or textbooks with Canvas being down.
8: Eastern Washington University released a statement about the attack, saying the data does not include passwords, dates of birth, government identifiers, or financial information. We do not yet have information about whose information at EWU may have been impacted by this breach. This is a developing story. We will update you as we learn more here on 4 News Now and on KXLY.com.
10: We are following breaking news overnight. The U.S. and Iran exchanged fire in the Strait of Hormuz. Iranian forces hit first, attacking three U.S. warships. U.S. officials say they responded in self-defense.
11: They trifled with us today. We blew them away. They trifled. I call that a trifle.
10: Despite all of that, President Trump says the ceasefire still holds, and a deal could happen any day now, even as peace talks remain stalled. New reports show that Iran can keep fighting for another 3 to 4 months, but experts warn it would come with a price. Reporting in studio, Hannah Joy, 4 News Now.
8: Secretary of State Marco Rubio is meeting with Italy's prime minister today, a day after his meeting with the first American pope at the Vatican. The State Department said the meeting, quote, underscored the strong relationship between the United States and the Holy See. This comes as President Donald Trump has been hurling insults toward the Pope, calling him weak on crime and blasting his opposition to the Iran war. It is unclear whether the president's comments were directly addressed. The State Department says Rubio discussed the war in the Middle East and mutual topics of interest in the Western Hemisphere. Today also marks Leo's 1-year anniversary as Pope.
9: We now know the name of the man suspected of driving under the influence and crashing into an STA bus Wednesday in Northeast Spokane. Caden Norris appeared in court yesterday where the state asked that he be held on a $10,000 bond. But Norris was released on his own recognizance. Two people were hurt in this crash. The passenger in Norris's car has an apparent broken leg, and the STA bus driver was taken to the hospital with non-life-threatening injuries.
8: Crews are still working to clean up this part of Trent Avenue from a water main break yesterday morning near Trent and Napa. The city of Spokane says traffic could be impacted through today because of the amount of water that flowed into the street. The city has designated the area as a high pressure zone because of how much water flows through it. Some businesses, like Spokanimal, didn't have water when the pipe first broke.
2: Oh no, like, did a pipe break in our building? Did something happen? I mean, we have a lot of animals that are dependent on this. We're doing surgery that takes a lot of water as well. So that was a terrifying moment.
8: Dory Peck, Spokanimal's executive director, says she was very relieved when their water came back on so they could take care of more than 130 dogs and cats. The city expects part of Trent will be closed until later today.
9: There's a lot of water out there.
8: You were there.
9: I went out and checked that out when it first happened yesterday. Yeah. Wow, there was a lot of water in that intersection. It was flowing out pretty quick. So sometimes pipes just burst and they got to figure it out.
8: What a mess, though. Mm-hmm. Wow. It's now just about 6 minutes after six.
9: Check back in with meteorologist Matt and Gray. I kept making jokes yesterday. I'm like, well, at least it's a nice day outside if anyone wanted to take a dip in this river. I don't know if the construction guys thought it was as funny as I did.
4: Yes. Take a dip in Lake Trent. It's fine. Yeah. Oh, brother. Well, hopefully things are getting on track there. Yep. And we are going to get on track here with our warming trend that kind of got halted here over the past couple of days. We'll also be tracking some windy weather as we head into Friday and your weekend coming up.
12: And this is a building you've likely seen on your morning commute or maybe while walking around downtown. It's actually one of four historic Carnegie Libraries here in Spokane. We'll tell you about how they helped shape and really create the foundation for the libraries we've grown to love today in just a little bit on Good Morning Northwest.
8: One man, more than five decades, countless performances. A Spokane Symphony legend calls it quits after an extraordinary musical journey. We have his story just ahead.
9: And up next, too little too late. Experts blast the CDC's response to a deadly cruise ship outbreak. 30 passengers return home before contact tracing even starts. The timeline and what travelers need to know. We have that story coming up next.
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15: There's nothing quite like Idaho, but right now, that freedom is under attack by extremism. We're North Idaho Republicans, and we're worried about the future of our region. Kootenai County is in a battle over the direction of our local Republican politics. 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North Idaho Republicans, we're here for Idaho.
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6: 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This is a replay of this morning's show.
8: It is 10 minutes after 6 o'clock. Here's a look at what's new on Good Morning Northwest. This morning, sources say the CDC has classified the cruise ship hantavirus outbreak as a level 3 emergency response.
9: That means that the risk to the general public still remains low, but is being closely monitored. Some experts are criticizing the CDC for not acting sooner. Health officials are tracking dozens of passengers who left the cruise ship April 24th, nearly 2 weeks after the first passenger died on board. About 30 people from around the world, including here in the U.S., have now returned home before contact tracing even began. The ship is set to arrive in Spain's Canary Islands Sunday.
8: The nationwide race to redraw congressional maps for partisan advantage ahead of the midterm elections has shifted into high gear. Republicans in Tennessee voting to carve up the state's one majority black district, the only district in the state held by Democrats. A recent Supreme Court decision weakened Voting Rights Act protections for minorities and has supercharged the push to redraw maps. Louisiana and Alabama are also taking steps toward redistricting. Blue states, too, are taking part, including Virginia and California.
9: And California authorities are once again looking into what happened to a college student who disappeared 30 years ago. On Wednesday, the San Luis Obispo County Sheriff's Office issued a search warrant in a home in Arroyo Grande. Crews were back on Thursday. The search is tied to the 1996 disappearance of Kristen Smart, a Cal Poly student. Her body has never been found. Paul Flores was allegedly the last person to be seen with her. In 2024, Flores was convicted for her death. The recent search is taking place at Flores' mother's house.
8: At least three people were killed in a volcanic eruption this morning in Indonesia. A group of 20 hikers is still missing on Mount Dukono in the northeastern part of the country. Photos show rescue teams on the mountain carrying at least one injured person on a stretcher through the forest. The three people killed are all from Singapore. Indonesia sits on the Ring of Fire, a band around the Pacific Ocean with frequent earthquakes and volcanic activity.
4: Looking outside here, some thin high clouds pushing in over Spokane. We're in the upper 40s. For the moment, expecting us to spend most of our day in the 60s and then briefly get up into the 70s midday, expecting some fairly dreary skies, and we'll see the winds begin to pick up heading into the late afternoon. All of this is a very brief interlude when otherwise has been some beautiful weather will be clearing out by late evening.
9: Woo! For 55 years, Mr. Larry Jess has been part of the Spokane soundtrack. He's been the Spokane Symphony's principal trumpet player for 5 decades. Since 1971, he's gone from a student to a teacher to a community pillar. And this weekend, he'll take his final bow.
19: I'm very lucky to have kind of started and learned on the job and kept it for this long. It doesn't happen very often.
9: Jess held that position longer than most musicians spend in their entire careers. He balanced symphony work with teaching at colleges, running a private studio, and freelancing at churches. Jess plans to continue teaching, but says after more than 5 decades with the symphony, he's ready for his next chapter. He calls the Spokane Symphony the best orchestra he has ever played with, and just clearly so immensely talented.
8: No kidding. What a deal. And his story is up on KXLY.com.
9: Worth a watch. Good Morning Northwest time right now is 6:13.
8: A rain or shine, Coeur d'Alene kids will have a place to practice baseball. The indoor facility coming to North Idaho that solves the weather problem. The details coming up a little bit later here in this newscast.
9: And have you ever driven by this building on Cedar? Have you ever wondered what it was? It's a century-old building with character that's really hard to miss. But this space is more than just beautiful. We'll tell you the important role it plays in our Spokane history. It's coming up right after the commercial break.
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9: Welcome back. Your time right now is 6:17. It's America's 250th birthday, and at KXLY, we are telling the stories that helped shape our nation and our community here in the Inland Northwest.
8: And one place many of us know and love is the Spokane Public Libraries, but they weren't always as accessible as the ones we know today. Alexandra Konyarts is live this morning outside the place that helped change that.
12: Yeah, we're currently standing outside of one of four Carnegie libraries. It's a building that definitely makes you look twice, located really close to the intersection of Riverside and Cedar. And you know, those massive pillars, the big windows, they really make you notice how beautiful this building is. But it's actually way more than that. It's really historic. Now, it was built back in the early 20th century. Before that, books weren't always a guarantee due to their high cost. But steel magnate Andrew Carnegie changed that by funding public libraries across the country. In the early 1900s, the city of Spokane received a $75,000 grant from him to build its first main branch.
31: People didn't have a lot of money back then, and books were expensive, and so this is a place you could come and actually sit down with a book, and also a community space.
12: Now, by 1914, the Carnegie Foundation funded three more branches in Spokane, an effort to help a growing city. While the books may be gone, each of the Carnegie libraries still holds a strong purpose and meaning within our community. We take a way deeper look into that and the influence that these buildings had on our Spokane library in a report that we're going to share tonight at 6. For now, reporting live, Alexandra Konyarts for News Now.
8: And that is kind of kitty corner from the Rocket Bakery there, right down the street. And was that a train?
4: Apparently the train tracks.
9: A train,
4: as
9: yeah,
4: well.
9: The trains are right there too. I remember yes. I ran by that building during Bloomsday. I drive by that building almost every single day. But I ran by it on Bloomsday and being like, huh, this is a really cool building. And what do you know?
8: Lo and behold.
9: Just needed Alexander to do some research for me.
4: Mm-hmm. Yeah, there's little bits of history around every corner here around town.
8: Yeah, so, indeed.
4: Hey, it is a nice morning, and we're going to end up with a little bit of dreariness later today, and also the wind's going to pick up here as well. So maybe if you like that breeze on Wednesday, more is on the way here. Pretty not so breezy right now, however. In fact, it is dead calm in Coeur d'Alene. We're seeing a light south-southeast wind here now in Spokane, about 7 miles an hour. In Hayden, it's about a 9 mile an hour breeze. Slowly but surely, we're going to see those winds tick up. In fact, we're seeing that a little bit at some of the high ridges around the Dayton area and around places like Vantage or just up the hill from Vantage where you got that wind farm on I-90 that everybody passes through before you get to Ellensburg. So already we're starting to see a little bit of that impact here in the broader region. Heading towards about 10 o'clock, you can see down in the Tri-Cities here and around the foot of the Blue Mountains, the wind's starting to pick up here a little bit with gusts up to 30 miles an hour. We won't be super gusty just yet around Spokane and Coeur d'Alene, but we'll see things gradually ramp up as we head into the middle of the afternoon. Windiest weather today is going to be right around the foot of the Cascades here, so especially in our far western counties at the end of our signal range here, you are definitely going to end up with a pretty windy afternoon. Might even see a little bit of blowing dust in a few areas, especially around parts of Douglas, Adams, Lincoln, Grant counties. Now, looking towards kind of 7, 8 o'clock here, this is on the backside of this dry front, which will have already, for the most part, pushed through. We'll still continue to see these strong winds from the Okanagan all the way south to where the Snake and the Columbia Rivers meet up there on the Oregon state line. So it will be a bit of a blustery day, especially across eastern Washington. A little cloudy here as well. This is the cloud picture by noon. We got a couple of showers up in BC, north of Nelson, north of Trail. Watch what happens here as we head towards 5, 6 o'clock. Just a couple of showers, maybe an isolated rumble of thunder dragging right along the international border here. Meanwhile, by 7:30, we're getting ready for the sun to set. The clouds have largely cleared out. So end of the day, we're going to see some sunshine. Middle of the day, once again, going to be just a little dreary here. High of 71 today. We only got up 72 yesterday. So just kind of keeping things even for the time being. We are going to be, though, on another warming trend coming up. Water temperatures, did some further research here. So the water temperature's not in the 50s. It's 47 there right in the center of Lake Coeur d'Alene. So not exactly the most ideal boating day, especially because it is going to be choppy. It'll be a little choppy as well. On Sundays, we'll see another round of wind and some partly cloudiness here as well for your Mother's Day. So here's the broad look here. We got some 80s in the forecast, or at least we're going to be a lot closer to the 80s than we are right now next Tuesday, next Wednesday. I'd say overall, your Mother's Day is looking pretty good. Just a little bit windier, a little bit cloudier for the second half of Sunday.
9: Okay. Overall, not complaining about what you got in front of your man.
4: Yeah.
8: No. Not a bit.
4: Easy breezy. Literally.
8: Literally. It's now 6:22.
9: Well, winner go home for the Spokane Zephyr. Tomorrow's match against DC Power decides who makes the playoffs. We are previewing this must-win showdown coming up next in Morning Sports.
8: First, though, a break in this live look at your Friday morning. We appreciate you starting it with us. We'll be right back with more Good Morning Northwest.
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21: The Spokane Zephyr entered this weekend right on the edge of the playoff line, needing a win over equally desperate DC Power to stay in the race and knock out their Eastern opponents. Spokane returns for what's their penultimate game this year and the final regular season contest for DC. And given both teams are on the outside looking in for the last playoff spot, a win is key to keep pace with Dallas Trinity, who's 1 point ahead of both. The Zephyr team looks energized yesterday ahead of the weekend, ready to welcome fans into One Spokane Stadium to celebrate 509 weekend, and they don't think all this is a coincidence.
32: Anytime we can be at One Spokane Stadium and play in front of our amazing fans, it's definitely a bonus for us. Not to travel, but to have them supporting us, cheering us on, and to do it on 509 day, yeah, it's a special day and hopefully a day where we can earn 3 points and continue to make that push for the last playoff spot.
33: I'm a huge believer on like timing, and I don't think it's a coincidence that it's 509 night, and it's a big night for us. So, I mean, the more the merrier. We definitely need the crowd because they do make a difference for us.
21: Kickoff between Spokane and DC is tomorrow at 7:30 p.m. And big news of the NCAA men's and women's Division I basketball tournament officially expanded to 76 teams. The 2027 tournament and beyond. The new format includes an expanded first four, now named the opening round, and it'll have the 6 lowest ranked at-larges and 6 lowest ranked automatic qualifiers battling in both Dayton and an unnamed city west of Dayton. The system means that all 16 seeds and all 12 seeds will have to play in to get in the main field, plus the lowest ranked 4-11 seeds and lowest ranked 4-15 seeds too. The main 64 team field remains unchanged. We'll be back tonight for more sports around our area, including the Mariners, Gonzaga, and Washington State baseball, all coming back to the Diamond.
8: It's a big night today.
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35: 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The Dow Jones closed yesterday at 49,910 points. The S&P 500 ended the day at 7,365, and the Nasdaq closed at 25,840 points. 10-year treasuries are at 4.35%. Now taking a look at commodities, crude oil is trading at about $95 a barrel. The price of gold is at $4,705 an ounce, while silver is at $78 an ounce. Soft white wheat is quoted at $6.20 a bushel. Costco is trading at $995. And finally, Amazon stock is trading at $274 a share. Learn how to retire with Altmaier by joining Dave on Altmaier Financial Radio. Here this Saturday at 7 a.m. and Sunday at 9:30 a.m. and 2 p.m. Reporting to you from Altmaier Financial Group in Spokane and Coeur d'Alene for 920 News Now. Have a great morning.
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8: We start this half hour with the 4 News Now story tracker and stories people are reading about this morning.
9: With a little more than a month to go until the World Cup kicks off in the U.S., the backlash over ticket prices is reaching a fever pitch. The cheapest ticket for the U.S. match against Paraguay is around $1,000, while admission to the World Cup final is averaging close to $13,000. FIFA promised a $60 price point that would be available, but fewer than 2% of tickets were available at that price.
8: And you have probably heard his voice narrate the wonders of nature. Now, Sir David Attenborough is celebrating 100 years on the planet. His career has spanned 8 decades, including work in broadcasting, conservation, and most notably as the presenter of several nature documentary series. Attenborough is recognized by Guinness World Records as having the longest career as a natural historian and presenter in television. What
9: so
8: an icon.
9: Incredible.
8: Mm-hmm. Wow. Good morning, Northwest. I'm Robin Nance.
9: And I'm Natalie Grant. Today is Friday, May 8th.
23: Matt Gray, plan my day.
24: I saw the subtle advertising there. I hope you did as well here this morning. It's going to be a little bit cooler today. Maybe not quite ice cream weather, but, you know, we'll be close enough. Close enough. Close enough right now. 46 in Spokane in the downtown area, 47 in Liberty Lake, up to 50 now in Coeur d'Alene and Hayden. So a little bit chillier this morning, still hanging out in the upper 30s and low 40s around Deer Park. We will be back to the 70s today. What else is new? That's where we've been hanging out all week. Definitely one of the cooler days we've had this week. And one of the reasons why is we are going to see a little bit more cloud cover today during kind of those peak warming hours right around noon here. So expecting a high of about 70 in Coeur d'Alene and right around 71, 72 in Spokane. It'll be a breezy Friday as well, along with some additional cloud cover as we'll see a dry cold front roll through. But we got a really nice start to your weekend as a result here. Saturday is looking absolutely beautiful. Most of Mother's Day is looking pretty good too, but another dry front comes in, so we'll get breezy again for your Mother's Day. The one issue here is that if you are hoping for a little bit of rain, or maybe your garden is, well, not coming anytime soon. We'll look at your long-term outlook and help you plan out your Mother's Day weekend coming up here in a few minutes.
8: Matt, thanks. We are following the breaking news. A federal judge has sentenced a Whitman County man for child sex trafficking.
9: Rob King is in studio this morning with some new information about this sentencing. Rob.
2: Robin, Natalie, 34-year-old William Morse of Teco was sentenced in federal court to 25 years in prison and a lifetime of supervised release for multiple sex offenses involving children. Court documents show Morse reached out to the 15-year-old victim who had posted a babysitting ad on Craigslist. Morse asked the victim if she wanted to make quick money, then paid her $320 for sex. Federal investigators say Morse attempted to contact another minor via Craigslist, but she denied the offer. The Department of Justice says Morse entered into a global guilty plea, so he will also be guilty of crimes in Spokane Superior Court. There, Morse is accused of additional crimes, including child rape and molestation. His next court date currently set for July. In studio, Rob King, 4 News Now.
9: Rob, thanks. Well, the North Idaho town of Harrison is prepared to help people with a new emergency shelter ready to go at its elementary school. The Kootenai Joint School District installed a generator, allowing the facility to provide water and power for up to 200 people in the case of an emergency. Money for this project came from a 2024 levy that brought more than $1 million into the district. About 100,000 of that went towards this generator.
3: Money well spent. Our board I got some money approved for it, and we spent it on it, spent every dime on it. And so we even have a little bit of money left over, thanks to Stillwater Electric, and we can make some additions and throw some things on top of it.
9: The district now has plans to expand the emergency shelter to the high school to accommodate even more people.
8: A major route into the Eagle Ridge area will close next week. The intersection of Meadow Lane Road and Highway 195 has been under construction since March to make safety improvements. But now Meadow Lane is about to close for a month. Drivers will take a detour along Cedar and Cheney Spokane Road. But the closure could present challenges for people traveling through the area. Samuel Porter lives across the street from the construction. He says the closure will be inconvenient, but he thinks it's necessary for safety reasons.
5: This is pretty dangerous intersection. We've seen a lot of pretty nasty T-bones, and so I understand why they're doing it. It does need to be done. It's just annoying in the process.
8: The city says the road will reopen June 8th, but that could change depending on the pace of construction.
9: Well, fish oil is one of the most popular supplements in the country. Adults take them regularly, trying to get some of the same heart-healthy nutrients found in fish like salmon. But exclusive new testing from Consumer Reports reveals important things you need to know before picking up a bottle.
10: We've all heard that eating fish is good for your health.
11: It appears as if getting omega-3s through fish is really beneficial for your diet, for your heart health, for all kinds of things.
10: But not everyone wants to cook fish, nor deal with the smell. What if you could get those benefits from a pill instead?
11: Fish oil supplements are very popular. In a national survey that CR conducted, they were among the 5 most popular supplements in the United States.
10: To find out what you're really ingesting, CR tested 20 popular fish oil supplements. The good news? None raised major safety concerns, including contaminants like heavy metal and dioxins. But there were still some problems.
11: We did find a few models that showed some signs of rancidity.
10: Some supplement makers are disputing the findings. Qnol questioned the testing methods used. NatureMade says its own testing found its products met standards, while California Gold Nutrition says it has paused sales of some products and is retesting them. Costco did not respond to the request for comment. Then there's the bigger question. Do most people even need fish oil supplements?
11: When you're just getting omega-3s from pills, it seems as if the benefit is not as great. There's something about eating whole food that is important.
10: So what should you do? CR says the best option is simple. Eat more fish like salmon or sardines a couple times a week. And if you do take supplements, store them properly because like any oil, they can go bad over time.
9: And studies have investigated omega-3 supplements for a variety of different conditions, including ADHD, asthma, and allergies. But the existing evidence is so far inconclusive.
8: Young baseball players will be able to play ball all year long in Coeur d'Alene as an indoor facility is a step closer to becoming reality. The Coeur d'Alene Little League is building the Canfield of Dreams training facility to give players a place to practice year-round and allow for more kids to join the sport. The field house will have batting cages, pitcher's mounds, and fielding areas, and will be built in part of the parking lot at the Canfield Sports Complex. It's really exciting.
9: That's so cool for them.
8: It is now 6:37.
9: Let's check back in with meteorologist Matt Gray this morning, taking a live look outside. Sunshine to start our day.
24: Yeah, sunshine to start our day here at Fairchild and across the inland northwest. And we are going to see a little bit of cloud cover as we head towards lunchtime. Our temperatures a little bit cooler than they were at the middle of this week. And we'll be looking at what you can expect for Mother's Day if you got some plans with Mom this weekend. Coming up in a few minutes.
9: So to come here on Good Morning Northwest, from Spokane Valley to Costco shelves everywhere, 6-year-old Mira's smile appears on Lucky Charms boxes. It's all benefiting a great cause here locally. We'll talk about her incredible journey coming up right after this break.
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8: It's now 6:45. This year marks a major milestone for our country, America's 250th anniversary. And here at KXLY 4 News Now, we are looking back at the stories that shaped both our community in the Inland Northwest and the nation.
9: For many of us, libraries feel like a given, an open space to everyone that is easy to access. That wasn't always the case. Our Alexander Konyarts is live this morning on Cedar and right in downtown with a look at the building that became Spokane's first true public library. Good morning.
18: Good morning. And there are still markers of that time here. You can see right above those columns, it actually still says public library. And then on the sides, there's different markers as well as plaques that say Spokane Public Library. Right now, it's actually home to an architecture firm, but once it was the first real community space for the city of Spokane. Now, Spokane's library system traces its roots back to these four historic Carnegie libraries built in the early 1900s. Andrew Carnegie, known as one of the richest men in the world, funded public libraries nationwide when books were too expensive for people to get. Spokane received a $75,000 grant in 1904 that helped build this main branch on Cedar Street, followed by three more branches by 1914.
0: these buildings really created the foundation for the library system that you see today in Spokane.
18: Now, the original Carnegie Libraries no longer operate with the Spokane Public Library, but they remain as active office spaces. All four are also listed on the National Register of Historic Places. Now, we spoke with both the Spokane Public Library as well as a historic preservation officer for the city about the significance of these buildings. We'll tell you all more about it and the impact that they really have on our community tonight at 6 p.m. For now, reporting live, Alexandra Cohen-Yartz, 4 News Now.
8: Gosh, the more you know about the city, there's so much really cool. You know, it comes in the same week that we did the tours of the
1: Houses those, and Browns edition.
8: Yeah, the mansions and the, yeah, so cool. Mm-hmm. A lot of stuff. Yeah. Speaking of cool.
19: Oh, hey.
8: Oh, hi, Rob. Hi there. Good morning. Happy to have you.
2: You guys know it can be hard for kids in the digital world to get outside, have a sense of community, and get a little exercise.
8: Oh, yeah.
2: Well, coming up later this morning on Fox 28, we're going to have this new program that you're going to want to check out. Gets kids on their bikes, gets them outside, and that growing sense of community in lieu of a school bus. So it's going to be pretty cool.
8: Okay. We'll learn all about it.
1: Can't wait.
8: All right.
1: Yeah.
8: See you then.
1: Thanks. A lot of kids are biking around my neighborhood right now. I just feel like everyone's on scooters and bikes and just getting outside.
8: Good stuff.
20: Yeah. I mean, we've kind of skipped over to June is what it feels
8: like. It does.
20: So, yeah. And we've got more weather like that to come here as we head through today and your Mother's Day weekend. Now, it is not going to be perfectly sunny all the time as we do have a little kind of offshoot of this weather system spinning around in the North Pacific. This is going to work its way into our area. And so the biggest impact for most people is going to be that it's a little bit cloudier around midday. We can already see this big bank of clouds, the blue color signifying high, cold cloud temperatures beginning to move into the Yakima area and then eventually overspreading us here around Spokane and Coeur d'Alene. Now, there is some rain coming along with this, getting picked up by radars out at the coast, but they'll have a chance of rain around places like Portland, Seattle, and on the Olympic Peninsula. Here, not so much as we stay, well, what has been a very dry week overall across our area. Low 70s today, so not as warm as we were earlier on this week, but still a good 7 to 10 degrees above average. 71 in Spokane, 70 in Coeur d'Alene, upper 60s around Sandpoint, St. Mary's, and Pullman. We'll see upper 70s to right around 80 degrees in the Columbia Basin here. So expecting the cloudiest part of the day, right around midday here. Temperatures will be held down into the 60s thus for most of the day. Sun starts to come out late in the day, and then our temperatures will shoot up quickly into the low 70s briefly for your evening. So most sunshine either right now or in the evening, and then the cloudiness around midday. We will see a little bit of gustiness around the Spokane area, expecting our gusts to 20 to 25 and the occasional gust up to 30 miles an hour on the West Plains here going into the early afternoon and then really up through about the very beginning of the evening. We'll see a few gusts well into the 30s around the Columbia Basin here. Maybe a little bit of blowing dust there in the Central Basin with those stronger winds. We're going to have another round of wind here. It'll get breezy again for your Mother's Day, very end of the day. But the morning looks good and your Saturday looks absolutely beautiful this weekend. We'll take a look at your 7-day forecast coming up in the morning sprint.
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19: 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The Dow Jones closed yesterday at 49,910 points. The S&P 500 ended the day at 7,365. And the NASDAQ closed at 25,840 points. 10-year treasuries are at 4.35%. Now taking a look at commodities, crude oil is trading at about $95 a barrel. The price of gold is at $4,705 an ounce, while silver is at $78 an ounce. Soft white wheat is quoted at $6.20 a bushel. Costco is trading at $995. And finally, Amazon stock is trading at $274 a share. Learn how to retire with Altmaier by joining Dave on Altmaier Financial Radio. Here this Saturday at 7 a.m. and Sunday at 9:30 a.m. and 2 p.m. Reporting to you from Altmaier Financial Group in Spokane and Coeur d'Alene for 920 News Now. Have a great morning.
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8: It is 6:53, time to get you ready to take on your Friday and the weekend with the Morning Sprint.
9: We are looking at a little cloudy today with a breeze, but the warmth is still sticking around. Meteorologist Matt Gray has a look at your forecast.
8: Rob King is in studio with details on a Whitman County man sentenced for child sex trafficking.
9: But first, we are tracking some news of the major data breach that may have exposed student information and prevented them from doing their schoolwork. At the center of this all is Canvas. It's a cloud-based learning management system that's used by schools across the country. Instructure, the maker of Canvas, says that it was made aware of the security breach last Friday. The company said it updated its security and the hackers may have still stolen some users' data. But sensitive data like social security numbers have not been stolen. Now, we've seen comments on our Facebook page from parents saying their kids can't access their online assignments or textbooks with Canvas being down. This is still a developing story. We will update you as soon as we learn more right here on 4 News Now. You can also check our website, kxly.com.
24: Sunshine and 40s and 50s this morning, but sun is only for now as we've got quite a bit of cloud cover that's already moving into eastern Washington this morning. We'll be dreary for the middle of the day with mostly cloudy skies, followed by some sun to end the day. Your Mother's Day weekend looking beautiful with temperatures in the 70s, a little bit of wind and clouds to end your Sunday, and then a chance for 80-degree highs next week.
8: Crews are still working to clean up part of this Trent Avenue from a water main break yesterday morning near Trent and Napa. The city of Spokane says traffic could be impacted throughout today because of the amount of water that flowed into the street. The city expects part of Trent to be closed until tonight.
2: We're following breaking news this morning. A federal judge has sentenced 34-year-old William Morse of Teco to 25 years in prison and a lifetime of supervised release for multiple sex offenses involving children. Court documents show Morse reached out to the 15-year-old victim who had posted a babysitting ad on Craigslist. Morse asked the victim if she wanted to make quick money, then paid her $320 for sex. The Department of Justice says Morse entered

0: Suspected of driving under the influence and crashing into an STA bus Wednesday in Northeast Spokane. Kaden Norris appeared in court yesterday where the state asked he be held on a $10,000 bond, but Norris was released on his own recognizance. Two people were hurt in that crash.
1: A major route into the Eagle Ridge area will close next week. The intersection of Meadow Lane Road and Highway 195 has been under construction since March to make safety improvements. But now Meadow Lane is about to close for a month. Drivers will take a detour along Cedar and Cheney Spokane Road. The city says the road will reopen June 8th, but that could change depending on the pace of construction.
2: From the Altmeyer Financial Group studio, retire with Altmeyer. KXLY Spokane, Coeur d'Alene, a KXLY brand station, home of WSU Athletics and the Cougar Sports Network.
3: From ABC News, I'm Mike Dubusky. Democrats had been hoping for a narrow victory in a Virginia redistricting fight that would have given them four more House seats. But now the state's highest court has struck that effort down. ABC News national correspondent Stephen Portnoy has the latest.
4: In a 4-3 ruling, the Virginia Supreme Court says the Democratic-led legislature violated the state's constitution in putting the redistricting question to voters last month. That's because before such a measure is put on the ballot, an intervening election has to take place. The court noted that when lawmakers first approved of the redistricting referendum last fall, more than a million Virginians had already cast their votes in the 2025 election. This ruling marks a significant setback for Democrats in their efforts to combat mid-decade redistricting in Republican-led states.
3: The ruling comes just a day after Republicans approved a new congressional map in Tennessee, and as they push for map redraws or adjustments in other states. Secretary of State Marco Rubio now weighing in after an Iranian forces traded fire with three U.S. Navy destroyers in the Strait of Hormuz yesterday.
5: Of course we fired back at them. They were shooting at us. That's what I would expect to do. Only stupid countries don't shoot back when you're shot at. And we're not a stupid country.
3: Rubio is wrapping up a trip to Rome that included a meeting with Pope Leo, who's called for peace in Iran. President Trump says despite the recent exchange of fire, the ceasefire with Iran is still in place. The State Department now says it's in direct communication with the Americans on board that Dutch cruise ship impacted by the hantavirus outbreak. There's also a new suspected case of hantavirus right now being reported in Spain. But Dr. Stephanie Widmer with St. John's Riverside Hospital in New York says the risk to the general public remains low.
6: Even though there is historical documentation of the Andes strain being able to spread from person to person, it is not very efficiently spread from person to person.
3: CDC says it's at a level 3 emergency response. You're listening to ABC News.
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3: An investigation is underway after new data reveals suspiciously timed trades in the oil market during the war with Iran. ABC's Aaron Katursky has more.
9: For example, March 23rd, President Trump posts that he was going to delay attacks on Iran's power grid. And just 15 minutes before President Trump put that post online, traders bet more than $500 million that oil prices would fall.
3: Sources say the DOJ and the Commodity Futures Trading Commission are investigating several similar trades worth over $2 billion. While most of us around the country are paying more for gas, some drivers this week paid nothing.
10: The high price of gas putting a dent in Vegas road trips. San Pedro resident Jacqueline Bravo.
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2: At least 17 people are hurt and hundreds of buildings are damaged after strong storms blew across parts of southern Mississippi. In Lamar County, the trail of devastation runs about 16 miles. ABC's Melissa Adan has the latest.
3: Damaging tornadoes hitting Mississippi, with the state already seeing 62 twisters this year as damage assessment is underway. In the town of Purvis, reports of people trapped inside their homes, some hiding in bathtubs and praying. Interstate 55 blocked by fallen trees and debris.
2: The price of gas in Cuba now sits at around $40 a gallon due to the Trump administration's oil blockade there. ABC's Whit Johnson is in Havana.
4: For months, a U.S. oil blockade straining fragile infrastructure, including access to clean water and even health care. Antonio Ramon tells me his neighborhood is experiencing 16-hour blackouts nearly every day. He's one of the few people we've met willing to speak on camera criticizing the Cuban government for years of struggles, but says he does not want U.S. intervention, fearing what war could bring.
2: Secretary of State Marco Rubio says the Cuban regime has not distributed U.S. aid. And the CDC is out with a new warning about a salmonella outbreak in young children linked to pet lizards. At least 5 kids across 4 states have gotten sick from a strain of the infection common among veiled chameleons. All sick children are under 2 years old. I'm Mike Dubusky, ABC News.
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8: From ABC News, I'm Mike Dubosky. A CDC official confirms the agency will be dispatching personnel to the Canary Islands this weekend as that Dutch cruise ship at the center of the Hanta virus outbreak comes in.

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1: ABC News, I'm Mike Dubusky. CDC officials will be on site in the Canary Islands this weekend to transfer Americans exposed to the hantavirus back to the U.S. Dozens around the world are being monitored for possible infection. We could get Iran's response to the U.S. framework for peace talks today, according to Secretary of State Marco Rubio. It comes after recent violence between U.S. and Iranian forces.
2: As the U.S. and Iran exchange fire in the Strait of Hormuz, President Trump insists the fragile ceasefire between the two countries still holds.
3: After these strikes, is the ceasefire with Iran still on?
4: Yeah, it is. They trifled with us today. We blew them away. They trifled. I call that a trifle.
2: The administration says that Iran fired unprovoked on three American Navy destroyers in the Strait, the U.S. swiftly hitting back.
1: ABC's Rachel Scott. And the U.S. economy added 115,000 jobs last month, according to new data from the Labor Department. This is ABC News.
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16: The Markley Van Camp and Robbins Show. Jamie Markley, David Van Camp, Scott Robbins. Got the Robbins trifecta coming up in just a few. News update, David Van Camp.
17: Oh, man. So California is going to be facing a gas crisis, it appears. They're already like $2 above the national average there.
16: Yeah.
17: Because of taxes, and also, I mean, they've closed a lot of refineries because of environmental laws and regulations.
18: Yep.
17: So they're just not producing what they could. They import about 60% of their oil. And I love how one article from MS Now frames it. Well, they can't build pipelines because of the geography. Well, they could build refineries, but they keep closing them. Like, they could actually just produce it themselves. The stat here from KCRA, California leaders are bracing for even higher gas prices statewide within a matter of weeks if the war in Iran persists and the closure of the Strait of Hormuz. They've got enough oil and gas supply for 6 weeks. Beyond that,
16: buddy.
17: I don't know what's going to happen. And there are some experts talking about this. This is the Chevron El Segundo refinery director, Brian Stock, says he's never seen anything like the current supply situation in nearly 30 years on the job. It's like, look, I mean, 20% of the oil that comes in is from the Middle East. And so California is going to be seeing a pretty bad thing. The questions after the 6 weeks of reliable supply is, you know, you're talking several more weeks to get oil to the state.
16: Oh, dude.
17: I mean, this is where bad policy
18: does
17: come into play in a huge way. Now, hopefully, another complication is the Jones Act, where basically we can't export oil from Texas and put it in California. It's crazy. So hopefully the Trumpster can handle that, but get rid of that once and for all. But they're in a world of hurt. And as I mentioned yesterday, you know, you look at the stats of the whole green weenie stuff that California is all about.
18: Yeah,
17: they're getting blown out of the water by Texas in terms of solar and wind production and storage. The only difference is that Texas says, "Hey, yeah, you want to build it, build it. You want to spend the money, spend the money, do it."
18: Yeah.
17: That's cool. We're just not going to mandate it.
16: Can you name one place where left-wing policies work?
17: No.
18: No, you can't. And that's the thing. They keep voting over and over again for these people. Same people. And they're harming you. And sometimes the chickens don't come home to roost right away. It takes a while. But it gets there.
16: It's there. It's not sustainable.
18: No, it's not.
16: That's what you keep finding out.
18: You can't keep spending other people's money and expect them to hang around.
17: It is just really sad, too, because California, just as a whole, is one of the most beautiful places in America, if not the most beautiful place in America.
18: No question.
17: And especially Southern California, you got great weather pretty much all the time.
16: Yeah.
17: And the left has just ruined it.
16: I know. Now, I've talked about it before. You know, my wife and I, our honeymoon in 95, driving down the coast from San Francisco down to Los Angeles, Route 1. It's awesome.
18: Mm-hmm.
16: There's so many cool things to see, and, I mean, there's a lot of great people. And, unfortunately, it's run by a bunch of imbeciles.
18: Yes.
16: And it rules. There's, you know, a lot of places like that. And it is. You see more and more people moving, not just Texas, Florida, Tennessee. Now you're seeing South Carolina.
17: South Carolina is leading the league. Yeah.
16: Yeah. And we just heard from some friends on the Friday Five moving to Florida. And it's not like Florida doesn't have some issues, but they're just different.
17: Yeah.
16: Did you hear the story, out, by the way, from Florida? And this was WINK News.
18: On your side.
16: This woman thought she had intruders in the house. It wasn't intruders. It was something different. That's one of the things about Florida. You got to watch out for
19: it. Now, this wasn't just a close call. This was a nightmare for a mother who had her baby just sleeping feet away from that door. She said the noises that she heard would send anybody running, thinking it was an intruder.
16: Yeah. You see it?
18: That's it?
16: Oh, my gosh. Two big gators.
19: It started with the noise getting louder by the second.
20: I thought somebody was breaking in because I never thought that the gators were going to enter my porch.
19: When she looked outside, two large alligators were locked in a violent fight.
16: Oh, yeah.
20: It looked like they were fighting over territory or something. It wasn't like a mating ritual that I had seen because there was blood and it had its hindquarters like in its jaws through the door. The
16: gators
18: Oh, my gosh.
16: Well, it was the Crips and the Bloods. It was crazy. I'll tell you that. And one, they're lucky the cops got there before he busted out that nine.
19: Jammed into the screen enclosure, tearing through it.
21: My kids play here.
19: Leaving behind twisted metal and shredded mesh.
20: It was scary, and I just warned everybody else in the neighborhood, like, watch your kids, watch the dogs, because it was fast. And they were powerful.
19: Wildlife experts say this kind of behavior, while alarming, isn't completely unheard of, especially during mating season, which is right now.
22: There's gators that are showing up in places they wouldn't normally for a couple of reasons. One, big males are chasing out younger males in competition. Younger males are looking for new habitats. Mm-hmm. Males are looking for new habitats and territories. And sometimes the females are caught in the crosshair. They get scared off and go to new areas.
19: Experts.
16: The toxic masculinity that started with white guys and got passed down to the gators.
18: Well, it's two gators fighting over a female gator. I mean, it's
16: as
18: old as time.
16: Yes. And the weak ones, they get rooted out.
18: They do. They go hightail it and wait for some damsel in distress, I guess.
16: There you go.
18: Poor gators.
17: Now they identify as crocodiles.
16: Yeah.
18: Just want to say, what happens? Guys, just, you know, up your game a little bit. You don't have to do this.
16: Oh, a couple of holdovers from Friday Five. Songs with Mom, Mama, Mother, the honorable mentions, right before your trifecta. LL Cool J.
18: LL Cool.
16: Did you play Mama on the Knock You Out?
18: Yeah, I did.
16: You didn't play a ton of rap.
18: Not a ton, but this thing.
16: That was a big one, huh?
18: Kind of leapt ahead of everyone else at the time.
16: Yeah. Yeah.
18: And Biden loved LL Cool J, too, which...
16: I forgot about that.
18: Yeah, remember that? Because he had a big, he was a big fan.
23: LLJ Cool J.
16: That's right. Yeah. I forgot all about that.
18: Okay.
16: It's incredible.
18: That's still good.
16: Every time.
18: Yeah.
16: Yes.
18: Slade.
16: Yeah. Did you play Slade?
18: No.
16: Did you play the Quiet Riot?
18: Yes.
16: I bet you hated that. Because you were a fan of Slade back
18: in
16: the day.
18: Yeah.
16: Hilarious. Yeah, there were a bunch of them. Oh, yeah, one other thing I had mentioned that happened to be, and I don't think you believed me, that someone had covered Mother's Little Helper from the Rolling Stones, and it was, in fact, Tesla. That's live in concert. Just so you know. See, it's fun. It's well done, isn't it?
18: I tend to. A great bar band. They're one of the best bar bands in the world.
16: They have great originals, Scott. Even Casey would agree, right, Casey?
18: Yeah.
16: Thank you.
18: He probably
16: Casey's
18: played
16: ready.
18: A couple of those.
16: Oh, you better believe he did. He's ready to.
24: Okay. Are you ready? It's the three most important news stories of the day.
25: I hit the trifecta.
24: Well, at least according to Scott Robbins. It's the trifecta on the Markley, Van Camp, and Robbins Show.
16: Every day about this time, Scott Robbins' top three stories helped by his hero.
26: I'm Casey Kasem.
18: All right, Casey, weekend is upon us, man. Big plans? Got big plans?
26: Yes.
18: Anything that would involve me?
26: Nope.
18: Okay, that's what I thought.
16: He's busy.
18: It's typical. Every weekend. I wasn't going to ask this week. I wasn't going to invite him anywhere. I thought maybe he'd invite me, but never does.
16: We're having a Tesla listening party. Some of the songs he played on Top 40 Signs and Love Song and stuff like
18: all
16: that.
18: The cover, all the cover songs. He played all the cover, all the originals, too.
16: Mm-hmm.
18: Is it going to be like one of those kind of weekends where he plays the original, then plays the cover?
26: Nope.
18: Okay.
26: I'm ready.
18: Be entertaining.
16: He's got to get going.
26: Three.
17: Right. Number three, Georgia Mary either really loves his wife or is really afraid of his wife.
18: I think a little bit of both. Mayor of a small Georgia town has been has axed, rather, he has axed the entire police force, which was like two or three guys. Why? Because they upset his wife. Hey, you're gone. She was accused of creating a hostile work environment. She worked for the city, too, and a lot of people frowned upon that. The town is called Kolhuda. The mayor there, Ron Chinook, shut down the police department and fired, I guess they had 10 people that were employed there. I don't know how many were actual police officers, but alleged they made inappropriate comments about his wife on Facebook. He'll have none of it.
16: Oh.
18: The PD has been dissolved and all personnel have been terminated. Don't make fun of my wife. I won't stand for it. And they said, well, hey, your wife's awful. That's why people were making fun of her. She's a terrible person. We had to work for her, and she's awful. And that's why we went on Facebook and said, this person is awful.
0: She threw a fit.
18: Yeah, it erupted last month. Several of the officers lodged formal complaints about her. She is, by the way, the former clerk. She has since resigned. But she's still the mayor's wife, and the mayor's still there, and they're making fun of her, and he'll have none of it. And man standing up for his woman right there. You got to like that, huh?
0: Now, on with the countdown.
16: Scott Robbins trifecta, top three of the day, up to number
0: two.
17: Number two, a Florida woman took a man home.
18: I hate these kind of stories because these guys are so stupid. They just fall for this stuff. A blonde, very attractive Florida woman was arrested after allegedly messaging a man on social media, really, and inviting him to her Miami apartment. Hey, I really think you're cute. I think we'd make a great couple. Why don't you come to my apartment? Okay. So he did. Nicole Kane, 30, that's her name, faces charges of false imprisonment and strong-arm robbery after inviting this guy over to her luxury condo. She said, be here by 8. Okay. Uh-huh. She asked the guy over Instagram if he'd like to come over and have a couple of drinks with her just to meet up, and quickly took a bad turn, really. The victim was on her balcony, and she was with him. They were out there having a cocktail or two. Two other women come from outside the bedroom and joined them, and they started to confront him. And they demanded money. Give me your money! He's like, I don't have any cash. They said, okay, we'll just take your... Okay, we're going to pay one way or another. So they took a $300 gold cross pendant and a couple of other things off of him, a couple of rings. And he finally fled the apartment, screamed for help, and the police came and they did arrest these three women that were doing it.
0: Bad girls.
18: Guys, here's the thing, all right? Look in the mirror and then look at the picture, okay? And say, how does this attract that? Simple. They're going to rob you. They're going to steal things from you. You dope. Don't be led around, okay?
16: Well, wouldn't you have to know if you saw the guy? Did you see this guy's picture? Or are you just imagining?
18: I'm assuming.
16: Yeah.
18: I can assume all day, but this always happens. These guys are like, yeah, all right. And they think that some random woman out of nowhere just happens to glance at them and go, boy, well, that's the guy I've been waiting for.
16: Really? Because when he was younger, he read some story. I never thought this would happen
18: right.
16: to me.
18: It's all part of Penthouse. It's really, it's undermined an entire class of men for years.
17: Maybe she really likes my Knight Rider posting.
18: Exactly, Dave, exactly.
16: Oh,
18: and usually it's
16: man.
18: A picture of them with a Knight Rider poster behind them.
16: Oh, yes.
18: And then she'll say, I love Knight Rider too. Yeah. Okay.
16: Kid is so sexy.
0: And the countdown continues.
17: I think The Rock is overrated too.
16: Scott Robbins trifecta,
18: oh,
16: top three.
18: Oh, man.
16: Today.
0: And finally, one.
17: Number one. Democrat Representative Ted Lieu is issuing orders because apparently he thinks he's got that kind of power.
18: Well, Ted Lieu says that he is a red line because he was asked, who are you going to support for the Democratic nomination in 2028? Here's what he said. The person that I get behind must pledge to remove Trump's name from every single federal building. That's my red line in determining who I will support. That person must commit to it. Remove the stain of Trump's name from every single federal building and kick it off with a grand public ceremony doing so. You think I'm kidding? He said, I am not kidding. That's your top priority, huh, Ted? TDS is so strong, the first thing you want to do, a president to do, is to remove names off things. That is aspirational right there. That's going to help the country a lot. You dope.
0: And there you have it.
16: Scott Robbins trifecta, top three of the day.
18: Yeah.
16: You're not a big fan, are you?
18: No, he's a jackass.
16: Don't you think, Case? Just
0: yeah.
16: Okay.
18: You should think that.
16: All right. Scott Robbins, trifecta. Well done, as always, Scotty. Got to get to a news update and a great Nimrods in the News coming right up.
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2: In California, there are new developments in the search for the remains of 19-year-old Kristen Smart, who disappeared 30 years ago while walking home from a college party. Paul Flores was convicted in the murder. This week, investigators were searching his mother's home. ABC's Alex Stone reports from California.
3: The home investigators have been at this week had been searched twice before, dating back to 1996. San Luis Obispo County Sheriff Ian Parkinson saying Friday there is evidence suggesting human remains were at the home at one point, but they can't say if they were Kristen Smart's remains.
4: I think it's safe to say that we have not recovered Kristen yet?
3: The sheriff saying they will not leave that home until they are 100% sure Smart's remains are not buried there. Alex Stone, ABC News.
2: Flores was convicted even though Smart's body was never found. A recovery effort in Mississippi after a tornado outbreak yesterday. ABC's Faith Abube is in hard-hit Purvis, Mississippi.
5: Officials tell ABC there were multiple reports of people trapped in their homes. Neighborhoods left in ruins. Houses caved in, roofs torn off.
6: You look around here, how do you even begin to salvage anything?
7: Well, I'm not real sure, to be honest with you. You just got to start somewhere.
2: And the Board of Trustees at Cornell University now says it's established a special committee to investigate an incident last month where school president Michael Kotlikoff backed a car into a group of student protesters. I'm Mike Dabusky, ABC News.
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4: ABC News, I'm Mike Dubosky. Russia and Ukraine confirm a ceasefire will begin tomorrow and last for 3 days. 1,000 prisoners from both sides of the war will be released as part of the agreement. Meanwhile, tensions remain high around the Strait of Hormuz in Iran, where American and Iranian forces traded fire yesterday. Now, Secretary of State Marco Rubio says...
5: The red line is clear. If they threaten Americans, they're going to get blown up. I mean, that's how much clearer can you be than that?
4: The cruise ship at the center of the Hanta virus outbreak is now headed for a port in the Canary Islands. ABC's Maggie Rulli is there.
6: We expect them to arrive right here off the coast of Tenerife in the Canary Islands around midday Sunday. But many locals here are protesting, saying they fear this feels exactly like the start of another COVID-19. Spanish authorities have reiterated that no one on board that ship will be allowed anywhere near any residents here in the islands.
4: The CDC says it'll be on hand to help transfer the Americans on the ship back to the U.S. for quarantine. This is ABC News.
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0: part of the reason for that is because more people are retiring. So there's a big demographic story here. People age 55 and older are retiring. You also have the workforce shrinking because there are not as many immigrants working right now.
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1: The Cybersecurity and Infrastructure Security Agency now says it's aware of an alleged cyber attack on Canvas, an education platform widely used by universities and schools across the U.S. Data lost includes names, email addresses, and student ID numbers. California officials are searching the home of Paul Flores's mother. He's the man accused in the murder of Kristen Stewart 30 years ago. The 19-year-old's body was never found. San Luis Obispo County Sheriff Ian Parkinson says there's evidence suggesting human remains were at the home at one point, but they can't say for certain if they were Smart's remains.
3: We're prepared to go as long as it takes until we either find Kristen, find evidence, and are satisfied that everything has been searched.
1: Meanwhile, California families who welcome a newborn baby will soon get hundreds of free diapers before they leave the hospital.
4: In a first-in-the-nation program, California will give each family 400 diapers in sizes for newborns and babies up to 14 pounds when they're discharged from a hospital after birth. That's a bit more than a month's worth of diapers, since newborns on average use 8 to 10 diapers a day. The program will begin at up to 75 hospitals that handle about a quarter of the births in California and largely serve low-income patients. The initiative will expand from there. The idea is to help families in need. Alex Stone, ABC News, Los Angeles.
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0: And now, all of the news you would probably miss. It's time for Dana's Quick Five.
1: That's right. 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It's really, really great out there. There's a debate of the best TV moms just in time for Mother's Day. I was amazed. This is, I think, a Ranker.com voting thing at who wound up number one and two on this list. Because it definitely shows you that these type of polls or lists or whatever they are that the internet creates in 2026 are profoundly different than the ones they would have made just a few years ago. Coming in at number one for best TV mom in a recent vote on Ranker.com was Kitty from That 70s Show. She's not a bad mom. She's not the best TV mom of all time. We all know this. And number two was Moira from Schitt's Creek. That is also crazy to me. That would come in at number two. Morticia Addams at number three for the Addams Family. Sophia at number four for the Golden Girls was robbed. Definitely deserved a better position than four. And then Wilma and Marge come in at five and six, the Flintstones and the Simpsons. That's just crazy. And then my favorite TV mom, who I probably would have voted number one on this list because we watched a lot of this growing up as kids. My mom really liked this show. Lucy. I love Lucy. I couldn't believe she came in at number seven, Lucy Ricardo. She definitely deserved a higher spot on the list. And this is only because young people are voting. Also, Bewitched, Samantha Stevens, Carol Brady, and Reba of The Reba Show round out the top 10. But a lot of undue influence from younger people trying to put Kitty Foreman at number one. It's not that she's a bad mom. She's just not the best mom out there. This is like the GOAT debate in the NBA. And anyone who ever tells me it's LeBron James, I know you didn't see Michael Jordan play basketball. I know you didn't witness it firsthand like I did, because there's no way you'd say it's anyone other than MJ if you were around at that time. What's the weirdest thing you do alone was another question that was asked on Reddit. And people gave very honest answers because they often do this on the internet. One person said they had full-blown debates with themselves. That is, debates with themselves when they are alone. Out loud, they would argue both sides of a certain conversation and then assume that the thing that they were talking about actually had eventually finished with like a discovery that maybe they didn't know before. They didn't argue with anybody else. This is, and I've done this before when you're alone to think something through, but I don't think you should assume that you actually got to the answer to the problem. You probably need to take in other opinions at some point before you know for sure where you've landed. Other people said they've given a full concert via either the shower or even just around the house, including choreography, everything you need to perform. And then another person just said they just do primal screams. I feel like that's a left-leaning crazy person. But just in the house alone, you just start screaming bloody murder and you assume nothing bad's going to happen. I feel like a neighbor's going to knock on the door if you do that too much. But those are just some of the things that people do when they're alone. Nobody admitted to being naked. I was surprised that wasn't on the list higher. Quick break, a lot more. Craig Collins filling in on The Dana Show.
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6: News, I'm Mike Dubusky. A three-day ceasefire has now been struck between Russia and Ukraine, with the two sides agreeing to exchange 1,000 prisoners from both sides. Meanwhile, Iranian officials are considering the latest framework for peace discussions with the U.S. The cruise ship at the center of the hantavirus outbreak is headed to port in the Canary Islands this weekend. ABC's foreign correspondent Maggie Rulli is in Spain.
7: Local authorities have been very adamant that no passenger on board that ship will come into any type of contact with people here in the islands. And we saw some of the precautions they were taking today. First of all, the ship is never going to dock here in the Canary Islands. It's going to anchor just offshore. They then say everyone on board will be given a medical evaluation and people will be taken off in very small groups. They'll be in hazmat suits as soon as they touch down on land here in the Canary Islands.
6: The CDC says the Americans on board will be transferred to the National Quarantine Center in Nebraska. This is ABC News.
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1: This is the Dana Show. My name is Craig Collins, filling in. I'm laughing a lot because I just saw a post on social media from a buddy of mine in radio responding to some other person who's complaining about what radio doesn't do anymore in our society. I wasn't intent on talking about this at all, but it just happened as we were playing the music and I came back. And I love those things. I'm on a nationally syndicated radio show, 200-plus affiliates, 8 million or something, 9 million weekly listeners. And there are people out there that complain like radio's dead or it's not doing the stuff it should do. And the take's insane. I'm not even going to tell you what it is that someone was saying radio's getting wrong. But I just thought it was pretty funny. And then I even more so thought the comment from a colleague of mine asking why radio hosts aren't broadcasting live from the Strait of Hormuz, which was definitely a sarcastic joke, was a really good response to that. Like, why not? Why not do that? You'd get a lot of attention. We would, by the way, if someone did a remote from there. You'd get a decent amount of pub. I don't know that it would be worth the effort, though. All right, I'm actually going to tell you real things that matter. At least I think I am. First, I will talk a little bit about another federal court ruling, one that I very much disagree with, that is continuing to fire down President Trump's ability to impose tariffs. The President of the United States has said in multiple interviews, whether you believe him or not, that it would be great for us to not pay any taxes at all federally, to no longer have an Internal Revenue Service, to kibosh the whole thing. And anybody who hears that in today's society that hates Trump or, I guess, is not historically up and up on all the things that used to happen in our country, believes that, like, we've always had this, which isn't true, and that we never made our money predominantly through tariffs, which we definitely did. But Trump says he'd like an External Revenue Service that relied heavily on things like tariffs. And I know that would make a lot of products cost more money that were brought from other countries into our country, essentially still a tax on the American people, just an indirect one. And yet, if we made stuff here that was cheaper, which is the absolute goal of this entire thing, we could succeed quite a bit more. You wouldn't have to pay the quote-unquote tax on products if you actually were buying stuff made here that wasn't being tariffed, so it could be offered at a cheaper cost. All that would be good for us. And yet people seem to hate the idea of this, and they can do they try to do everything they can, including federal judges out of New York, of course, out of New York, in shooting down new versions of tariffs that Trump is trying to put on the world to, again, say that we need to manufacture things at home. Essentially, these decisions, whether they're grounded in actual legal arguments that make any sense or not, and I actually pretty much disagree entirely with the case that the federal court is making to say that Trump doesn't have this authority, when I think he actually does, because it was a temporary tariff. It had an expiration date. It was all the things that I think some of the laws that give the president certain powers were designed to do, not long-term but short-term reaction to some things going on in the world. But nonetheless, I think the other part of this is just costing us jobs, because if the tariff plan could actually be executed the way that Trump has drawn it up to slowly evolve into something different, it would benefit us tremendously, even if you could make the argument that in the short term it's not easy, that it does hurt us. And I think Trump's even admitted that. I think the president has said before there might be short-term pain before there's long-term value to some of the things he was doing, and then some of the courts got involved to try to stop it. I will also say very quickly of other big news stories out there, there was an exchange of fire. Iranians attacked a U.S. a military ship. And then I think Trump described all of it as, quote, a love tap. Even if there is a ceasefire, there has been some lack of fully ceasing fire, but it doesn't kibosh the whole thing. Marco Rubio and others are out there saying, and we've played some of this audio earlier in the show, that by and large, it's still intact. It still has value. And we hope that it still creates the opportunity for an offer from Iran to end this whole thing, from Iran to end this whole thing, that actually gives us what we want. Because so far they haven't done that. They have not accepted the reality of the world that they live in and the fact that the U.S. is a far superior country militarily. And they're just going to hurt themselves more the longer it takes for them to give us the offer that we actually want to see to end this thing for real. Other stuff out there that I thought was interesting. Tim Burchett was on with Joe Rogan. Joe Rogan's an interesting guy. There are times that he says things that are very pro-Trump, even in this interview from just a couple days ago. And there's things that he says that are exactly the opposite. He doesn't care about being politically on one side or the other, and he demonstrates it often. And there's stuff that he's said that has made both myself or people I know so mad that they call him a liberal nut job and a moron and an idiot, even though I don't think he's that. I think at times he still leans left. He's not as far right as some assume that he is when they only see certain clips of him. He's definitely a supporter of Barack Obama and people like him. But he'll still say something. He reminds me a lot of like a Fetterman. Like he'll still say things that other people won't say on that side of the aisle, or maybe a Bill Maher, maybe even a little bit stronger than a Bill Maher in being willing to sound like a conservative. And of course, he endorsed Trump leading up to the 2024 election and then said he regretted it. But I do want to play two things from his show and his interview with Tim. One of those things is about UFOs. I want to sit on that one. We'll play that one second, even though it's maybe more interesting to more people right now. I do want to play this. This is a conversation about the people who believe that the first attempt at President Trump's life was fake, not even just the most recent one, which people also believe was fake, but I think the inspiration to now discount anyone who attempts to kill the current president on the left was because they tried to concoct this way to claim that the first attempt where a bullet was actually fired, where a person died, not thankfully the president of the United States, but horrifically, someone else in the audience was killed. And I'm not saying that that's better or worse. It's horrible that someone lost their life. But they even discount that, which is insane. But here, I want to play this audio of Tim Burchett and Joe Rogan debating how people can think some of this stuff, because it's just categorically illogical to come to these conclusions. You have to hate Trump to such a ridiculous degree to think that he had paid someone who is an absolute marksman to shoot him intentionally in the ear where blood was created to kill someone else, and to do all that just to help him win a political race. It is truly insane. Here's Rogan talking about it.
19: He got shot in the ear. You can see the blood come out right away. It's dripping down the side of his face. And the idea that that's a setup, you cannot be that accurate. You definitely can't be that accurate with a red dot at 140 yards. You can hit him. You can definitely hit him center mass. No problem. Maybe even you hit him in the head if you're really good and you're prone. But the, nicking his ear like that on purpose and to be there and say, hey, I just want you to nick my ear, just a little piece. Like, there's not a chance that that's a fake. And the guy behind him's dead. So what are you saying? You think that's fake? Think that's a setup?
20: Yeah, the fireman lost his life.
19: Yeah, that's crazy. The whole thing's crazy. But it's just this thing where people hate him so much and the narrative in the media. This Trump derangement narrative that you see in the media is so strong, and people are so programmed by it. And for the average person that has a very involved job, you're working all day, and then you have a family, and you have a life, and you have you don't have time to really go into depth about what's real and what's not real. And you got that Russia collusion stuff shoved down your throat by mainstream media.
1: And it was terrible for years and years and years. I will disagree with Rogan on something. I think you do have time. I think no matter what's going on, no matter how many distractions or more important things you have in your life, you do have time to research the things that you're going to say are true. What I mean by that is that if you accept something as fact, if you believe in it wholeheartedly, if you even shape some of your decisions around it, decisions on who you vote for, decisions on what you say on social media, you've demonstrated to me that you care about this topic enough that you have the time to prioritize actually doing the research to find out if the thing you're saying is true. Now, I agree with Rogan that a lot of people don't do that part, that they don't actually research the stuff that they just accept from mainstream media or some outlet or some short form video they see on the internet. They just assume that that's true for whatever stupid reason they do that. And they don't take the extra step to actually go and do the double check. It's like the people that never get a second opinion from a doctor. And I never understood those individuals. If you're one of those people, please explain to me why. I would always get a second opinion. There's no harm in having more information from someone else. This is something that during COVID, the Biden administration tried to prevent everyone from doing. They didn't want anyone to get the second opinion that they didn't like. But it's just crazy. But I understand how Rogan is saying a lot of people are very busy. So then I would assume that if you can
20: The following is a Play Fly Sports presentation of the Cougar Sports Network. Washington State Baseball is on the air.
21: 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Say goodbye. Puts the Cougars on the board.
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20: Coming up on the pregame show, an interview with WSU head coach Nathan Choate.
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24: 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Another off-speed delivery and a big shout for the mound.
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26: Welcome in this afternoon to the United States Air Force Academy. The Washington State Cougars on the road to take on the Air Force Falcons. The first of three games on this weekend for the Cougars. And we're glad you can join us for more Cougar baseball on the radio. Bobby Allworth will be along at times throughout the weekend. I'll be here with you the whole way. Trevor Williams with you. And Zane Saggio is back in our network studios. It's a beautiful afternoon in Colorado Springs. 68 degrees and partly cloudy skies up overhead. And some light winds for all things considered in what can be a very windy Ertl Field in the foothills of the Rocky Mountains. Washington State here on the road with a chance to control its own destiny, looking to clinch a bye in the Mountain West Conference Baseball Tournament in a couple weeks' time. To do that, the Cougars would need a series win against Air Force and need Nevada to drop one game against Grand Canyon next weekend. If Nevada were to sweep Grand Canyon next weekend, Washington State would need a sweep here on the road at Air Force, and that would be a tall order for the Cougars. No one has beaten the Falcons at this ballpark in 363 days. May the 10th last year, the last time Air Force fell at this ballpark to New Mexico. They are the only team in the nation to go undefeated at home this year, 14-0, and they have won 15 consecutive home games. Well, Nathan Choate said the Falcons haven't seen the Cougars yet, and that's true. Nick Lewis, the starting pitcher today for WSU, has been on a monumental tear for Washington State. Four straight quality starts, seven in total this year, and in his last 30 innings, he has only surrendered four earned runs. That's a 1-2-0 ERA. Pretty good equation for the Cougars to send out to the mound to try to slow down one of the nation's leading hitting teams in the Air Force Falcons. WSU also has its entire regular order back. The Cougars have won five consecutive series with this group, a first for the Washington State program since 1999, and looking to build on that today. Six of the last seven series won, and a lot at stake for Washington State this weekend at the United States Air Force Academy. We're going to step aside here on the pregame. Up next, we're going to visit with the head coach of the Cougars, Nathan Choate. Then we'll check the Washington State lineup, and we'll come back, get you the Air Force starting lineup and set for first pitch. While we do that, the Wings of Blue are going to do some skydiving over the top of Ertl Field on a spectacular afternoon for baseball at the United States Air Force Academy. The Cougars are here looking for a big weekend. Our pregame show continues next on the Cougar Sports Network.
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26: We're back here on the pregame show. Washington State getting ready to take on Air Force for game one of this three-game series, final regular season weekend for the Cougars in Mountain West play. And joining us now, the head coach of the Cougars, Nathan Choate. Coach, it doesn't really need to be said. It's a big weekend for your guys, a lot on the line, including a potential to work yourself right up in the top of the conference race. So I bet just excitement is probably one of the words that jumps off your mind when you think about starting this series.
35: Yeah, I mean, I put myself in our players' shoes. 18 to 22 years old, done with finals, done with school for the year, playing a series that matters on the road. So yeah, excitement is probably the right appropriate word.
26: Over the last week, we've talked about the success for this program of late. Five consecutive series wins. That's a first for the program since 1999. You talked about the team gaining some consistency, and you get a fun challenge this weekend in an Air Force team that, like you guys, has performed well this year, has played really well at home, a 14-0 home record. But you guys are playing some great road baseball, especially of late.
35: Yeah, you know, they have a really good home record, but we have the most road wins in the conference as well. So I think, you know, it's going to be a pretty good matchup. From that standpoint, I think we're pretty battle-tested. And when you win on the road, to me, what that shows is toughness. And in a place like this where there's some altitude and just some conditions and some plays that you normally may make that you might not make, I think you need toughness to overcome that stuff. And so really intrigued by that matchup of, you know, how we played on the road and how well they played at home.
26: Another thing we've been talking about, especially during this stretch of consecutive series wins, is your starting pitching has been really locked in. You guys get Nick Lewis going on the mound to open this series, and it's been really fun to watch his development over the last couple of years. Really is a true pitcher for you guys.
35: Yeah, you know, he can pitch in and out, up, down, change speeds. You know, I do think it starts with his fastball command and his ability to pitch in. I think one of the things that I think there may be some holes in the swing if we can elevate and pitch up this weekend, which we do. You know, we pitch down a lot, but we pitch up as well. So that'd be one of the things to watch is how well we can execute up. But yeah, his growth over the last, you know, 3 years has been awesome to watch, and really proud of him and excited to see him go out and compete today.
26: What's your final message to the team going into this series? I know you wanted them to be loose, and that's paid off for you guys at times, especially in conference play.
35: You know, in all the environments that we've gone on the road and played, and, you know, we went and won at Alabama, went and played Cal Poly, who's winning the Big West, and split there. I think our guys just need to understand they have earned the right to expect to win no matter who we play in the country, where we play. And so that's the one thing I want them to understand is they have earned the right to expect to win.
26: All right, Coach, we're looking forward to the first game of this series. Thanks for the time, as always.
35: Appreciate it. Go Cougs.
26: That was the head coach of the Cougars, Nathan Choate, with us. We're going to take a look now at the starting lineup for Washington State for game one of this series against Air Force.
36: This is head coach Nathan Choate, and here's today's starting lineup.
20: Leading off in center field,
37: Trevor Smith, freshman, San Diego, California.
21: He tees off on the 0-1 pitch. Trevor Smith launches it away. Off the light pole in left, a home run for Trevor Smith. He ties the game at 3. Second home run for the freshman.
20: Batting second at second base,
38: Gavin Roy, senior, Sudbury, Ontario, Canada.
21: Grounds one left side, pass to diving Cooper Sheff into left field. Here comes Cam McLeod to score, and Gavin Roy makes it 3-0 Washington State in the top of the second. Cracks an RBI single through the left side. It's his 24th RBI of the season.
20: Batting third in right field,
37: Max Hartman, senior, St. Albert, Alberta, Canada.
21: Max Hartman to third. He's safe.
0: It's a Washington State single season record for Max Hartman.
1: No Cougar has ever logged 8 triples in a single season, and Max Hartman becomes the first to do it in Washington State history.
2: Batting cleanup, the designated hitter.
10: Matt Priest, redshirt freshman, San Diego, California.
0: Priest turns it down the left field line. This is fair into the corner. One hops, base of the foul pole. Max Hartman comes to score. Matt Priest, have a night in your hometown. He drives in another for the Cougars, his third driven in tonight.
2: Batting fifth in left field.
11: Dustin Robinson, redshirt sophomore, Brea, California.
0: First pitch swinging, crushed by Robinson to the gap in right center field. This is off the fence. Dustin Robinson rocketing it off the wall in right center. 100 miles an hour off the bat. 7-3 Washington State.
2: Batting sixth at first base.
11: Ryan Shaughnessy, senior, Palm Beach, California.
0: Payoff pitch. Shaughnessy, upper half. He blasts off down the right field line. Doesn't miss that fastball. Ryan Shaughnessy, his second home run of the game, and the Cougars have taken the lead in the top of the ninth.
2: Batting seventh at third base.
12: Ollie Obenauer, sophomore, San Jose, California.
0: Off a diving glove of Mikey Pickett. One run home. Here comes Dustin Robinson to make it a pair for WSU. And Ollie Obenauer into second base. Second double of the weekend for Ollie Obenauer, his 10th of the year.
2: Batting eighth and catching.
11: Cameron McLeod, junior, North Vancouver, Canada.
0: McLeod unloads on one to left field. Cam McLeod, a three-run homer. An absolute tank for the Cougar catcher. Two RBI double, three-run home run, has caught a runner stealing, and it's only the second in.
2: Batting ninth at shortstop.
13: Kyler Northrup, sophomore, Billings, Montana.
0: Northrup grounds at third baseline, right in over the top of the bag, and down the left field line. Dustin Robinson already home. Here comes Ryan Shaughnessy, and the Cougars lead it 2-0 on a two-run double from Kyler Northrup.
2: And taking the mound for the Cougars,
11: Nick Lewis, redshirt sophomore, Corona, California.
0: And for the first time in 356 days, the Cougars have a complete game. Nick Lewis finishes what he started tonight. In his last 30 innings over his last 4 starts, he has allowed just 5 earned runs. His 7th win of the season, he's now 6-1 as a starter in conference play.
26: Nick Lewis bringing that great run of success into this ball game this afternoon against Air Force on the road. Very important weekend series for WSU coming up in just a couple minutes here on the Cougar Sports Network. WSU looking to clinch a spot in the Mountain West Conference Tournament, see if they can overtake Air Force in the standings this weekend. The Air Force lineups and first pitch coming up after this on the Cougar Sports Network.
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21: It's back. It's gone.
26: With one swing, he's tied this game up.
21: It carries, and it's out of here.
26: Into the corner, it's a fair ball. Everybody running for the Cougs. Three RBI double.
20: It's time for the first pitch.
21: Swung on and missed. Got him with an outside fastball.
26: At the knees for a called third strike. Had to have it, his sixth strikeout.
20: Let's head to the ballpark for all the play-by-play action.
26: Welcome in today, Colorado Springs, the site of this final regular season weekend series for the Washington State Cougars. According to the Mountain West Conference, the Cougars still need either one victory or a combination of a couple losses from teams trailing Washington State. That would be a combo of losses, 2 of 3 from Grand Canyon, San Jose State, or UNLV if WSU was not to pick up a win in these three games. There's a little bit of gray area there. Having run the math on four-team tiebreakers, I don't see a path for any of those teams to pass Washington State regardless, but we will go with what the conference has sent out to us in those scenarios. Air Force, their ticket is already punched to Mesa, Arizona. They will be at Sloan Park. The matter at hand for them is where they will be in the seeding, and it's pretty fun right now going into the last couple regular season weeks in Mountain West play. The three teams that were picked at the bottom of the league preseason to miss the conference tournament, well, they're all the top three teams in the standings right now: San Diego State, Air Force, and the Washington State Cougars. Going to be a big game for Washington State on the road today and throughout this weekend. We mentioned Air Force has not lost at home this year, the only team in the nation to not have a home loss, and winners of 15 consecutive at Ertl Field here at the United States Air Force Academy. The good news for Washington State, the Cougars have the most road wins of any team in the Mountain West Conference this year. The Cougars are 12-15 away from home, and that's four times as many road wins for Washington State as a season ago.

0: production and have shined here in 2026. Air Force as the second place team in the Mountain West and Washington State third with a chance to change that seeding this weekend. The Cougars, by our math, what they're looking for, a series win and one loss from Nevada next week, and Washington State could wrap up a bye in Mesa, Arizona at the Mountain West Conference Tournament, and that would be a huge advantage for the Cougars. Teams that get a bye out of that first day avoid the single elimination day of the Mountain West Conference Tournament and then go right into double elimination play. So certainly a lot at stake for WSU in this one today against Air Force and throughout the weekend. The pitching matchup, Nick Lewis getting the start for the Cougars. The left-hander for Washington State is 7-2 this year with a 3.50 ERA, but it's been amazing what he has been able to do over his last four starts. 30 innings, four earned runs. That's a 1.20 ERA, and he's coming off his first career complete game in the victory over Fresno State a week ago. Nick Lewis is pitching some of the best baseball of his life right now. And Nick Lewis comes in this series right up there in the top of the conference in victories. He has seven. Ryan Castillo of New Mexico also with seven wins. So Nick Lewis trying to take the Mountain West lead in wins this year. Lewis up on the mound for Washington State. On the other side for Air Force, it'll be Aiden Poe. The right-hander has a 6.55 ERA this season, is 4-1 overall in the year in 33 innings, has given up 24 earned runs, 24 strikeouts to 14 walks. And Aiden Poe, a guy who's just making his second Mountain West start after starting a weekend ago for Air Force as well. We'll step aside for the national anthem here at the U.S. Air Force Academy. We'll come back, get you ready for first pitch up next on the Cougar Sports Network.
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0: First pitch just around the corner this afternoon. Washington State on the road to take on Air Force, first of this three-game series. Trevor Williams with you. We'll have Bobby Allworth along throughout the weekend as well. And Zane Saggio is back in our studios. A big weekend series for Washington State here at Air Force. A lot on the line as we take a look at the starting lineup for the Falcons. Ben Niednagel, their shortstop, will lead it off. Christian Taylor's in left field batting second. Wyatt Hanoyan, the second baseman, hits third. Walker Zapp, the all-conference catcher in the cleanup spot. He's working on an eight-game hitting streak. He has 51 runs driven in this year. Tripp Garish bats fifth and plays right. Garrett Hutchins, the designated hitter, batting sixth. Luke Elmore is at first, hits seventh. Landon Boyd at third base bats eighth. And Blake Campbell, the center fielder, rounding out the order for Air Force. Washington State getting ready to start the visitors first with

0: Trevor Smith, Gavin Roy, and Max Hartman to lead off for the Cougars. WSU back to its normal weekend starting lineup. The Cougars have Cam McLeod batting in the eighth spot at catcher. Kyler Northrup is back at shortstop after a day off at Gonzaga back on Monday. And Dustin Robinson returns out into left field for WSU with Matt Priest batting as the designated hitter for the Cougars today. First pitch temperature in this one, 68 degrees, partly cloudy skies up overhead. Pretty beautiful day for baseball in Washington State. In road, crimson jerseys, gray pants, crimson lids for the Cougars. Trevor Smith in the on-deck circle over to our third base side, taking a stroll across the blue Air Force turf that wraps around home plate, spelling out Air Force. And Trevor Smith will stand in at the left side, switch hitter to bat left to start it against the right-handed pitching Aiden Poe this afternoon. Fourth start of the year for Poe, his second in Mountain West play, started last week against New Mexico. So Trevor Smith at the left side stands in, and the first pitch from Poe is right over the plate, a fastball for strike one. We are perched just up above home plate, pretty close to home plate, the 0-1 pitch. Smith takes a fastball up high, up above the letters, one ball, one strike. Greg Charles is calling balls and strikes. Cody Kerna, Ruben Candelaria, Harrison Silverman, the other umpires. Smith takes a swing at the 1-1 pitch, lifts this in the air, left field line, foul ground, and it's going to hit off the warning track down by the Washington State dugout. Just tucked away in the corner over by the left field foul pole, ball and two strikes to Trevor Smith. Smith has been swinging a good bat for WSU. Hits in seven of his last eight games and six straight games coming into play today. Freshman's hitting 302. An OPS of 901. 1-2 pitch. Trevor reaches on the outside, lines a weak looper at second base, and it's caught by Wyatt Hanoyan for out number one today. So a leadoff man retired for the Cougars. Weak line drive to second base. One gone for WSU, and in stands Gavin Roy for Washington State. Gavin working on a 35-game on-base streak, has been pacing the Cougars this year with an average that's at 345 coming into play. And the first pitch comes inside, hits him. So Gavin Roy hit by pitch, and Washington State hit by yet another pitch this year. The Cougars, the most hit team in the Mountain West, and that is the 100th time the Cougars have been hit by a pitch this season. So one out base runner for WSU. The hit by pitch to Gavin Roy. Max Hartman, the senior right fielder for the Cougars, stands in next at the left side. First pitch to him. He rolls it over at first. Up with it, Luke Elmore. Throw to second. Offline. Pulls the shortstop, Ben Nienagel, off the bag. He tries to get his foot back in there and is asking his dugout to challenge the call. For right now, Gavin Roy's been called safe, and Max Hartman is also safe at first base. And the umpire's going to come together, and we will see this play go under review. Ground ball was at first base. Luke Elmore threw to second to the shortstop covering Ben Nienagel first. Max Hartman beat out the back end of the play at first base. This play will be sent off to the Mountain West Conference to take a look at in the top of the first inning. 36-game on-base streak for Gavin Roy, by the way, on the hit by pitch. He's alone in fifth all-time in Washington State history, now seven games behind Kyle Manzardo, who leads the Cougars with a 43-game on-base streak, the all-time record. So an early challenge from Air Force in the top half of the first inning. Be the difference between a runner at first and two outs, and first and second and one out for WSU in the top of the first. Again, call on the field was that the throw pulled Ben Nienagel off the bag at second out towards the right field side. Gavin Roy is now chopping it up with the Air Force infielders all standing around second base. And Max Hartman standing over with first base coach Dan Bauer over at first base for WSU. Would be great for the Cougars to put runners on at first and second ahead of Matt Priest, who has been on an absolute tear since coming back from injury in the middle of April. Priest is 16 for his last 32 since his injury. His last two Mountain West weekends has gone 14 for 25 with 10 runs driven in, three doubles and a home run. He has been hitting them left and right for Washington State. Big reason for the Cougars' success in five consecutive weekend series won. It's a first for the Washington State program since 1999. The Cougars overall have won six of their last seven weekend series. Trying this weekend to overtake Air Force in the Mountain West Conference standings and set up an opportunity to finish in the top two in the league. A league that lends heavily to San Diego State right now. Air Force needing to have success here against Washington State and then needing some help from the Aztecs, who are pulling away as a team who could potentially win the Mountain West regular season and lock up that one seed in Mesa, Arizona. That tournament kicking off May the 21st through the 24th at Sloan Park, the spring training home of the Chicago Cubs. Again, I said off the top, the math I've done on four-team tiebreakers for WSU has WSU in right now, but the Mountain West Conference still saying that the Cougars need one victory, or if they were not to get a victory this weekend, they would need a combination of two singular losses from the three teams trailing them who could end up in that four-team tie, UNLV, San Jose State, and Grand Canyon. But the Cougars have a better overall record against that total grouping of four, which when you go through the tiebreaker rules in the Mountain West, that should allow them to unbreak the four-team tie. And then even as you progress those ties further, if WSU ends up into a head-to-head tie with anybody in that grouping of four, the Cougars won the regular season series against each of those teams, UNLV, San Jose State on the road, and then a sweep of Grand Canyon. And that sweep of Grand Canyon is so important for WSU because it helps boost that overall record when you look at that entire grouping of four. And so for WSU, more than likely a question here down the stretch of how they will seed into the Mountain West Conference tournament than anything. And mentioned in the pregame, the importance of picking up one of those top two seeds. It gets you an opportunity to avoid a day of single elimination play on May 21st, the first day of that tournament. Of course, that opens up a lot of options for you in pitching and things as well. Review is over down the first baseline. The phone call with the Mountain West Conference has ended. And we will see Greg Charles going to report the result of that review to everyone here at Ertl Field. Call of safe is confirmed, so Air Force has lost its challenge. First of two challenges in this first inning. And WSU has first and second with one out for the hot hitting Matt Priest. Seven game hitting streak for Priest. The redshirt freshman looking to come up big here for WSU has driven in 31 runs this year, tied for second on the team with Max Hartman, who just got on the error. The pitch low and away from Matt Priest for ball one. It was going to be tough to turn two on Max Hartman anyways, but the Cougars get both runners on first and second with a one out. 1-0 pitch from Aiden Poe to the right-handed hitting Matt Priest. He swings, hits it into left field for a base hit, and waving Gavin Roy around third is Eric Hutting. Here comes Roy to the plate, and he'll slide in safely on an RBI single for Matt Priest into left for Washington State, and the Cougars right away grab a 1-0 lead this afternoon. Good start for WSU. A hit by pitch, an air, an RBI single. Max Hartman stands at second. Now Matt Priest at first base. An eight-game hitting streak for Priest, who is 17 of his last 33. And in his last three Mountain West weekends, has now driven in 11 runs on 15 of 26 hitting. 1-0 Cougars in the first inning. Looking for more with Dustin Robinson standing in. And the first pitch high to Robinson for ball one. Dustin Robinson, a modest four-game hitting streak going right now. He drove in a couple runs last weekend against Fresno State with a couple doubles. leads the Cougars in doubles. The 1-0 pitch, Robinson, a big swing and a fastball comes up empty. Aiden Poe able to get it past him on the outer half of the plate. One ball, one strike. Robinson, a team-leading 14 doubles this year for WSU. Runners at first and second, still one out top of the first. Already 1-0 Cougs. 1-1 deal. Robinson grounds it hard, first base side. Nice footwork by Dan Bauer to hop out of the way of it. Just past the first base coaching box. Ball and two strikes to Dustin Robinson after the foul ball. Sunshine all over the top of these Ertl Field diamond today. No field lights at Ertl Field, so all the games always early when you play here. The 1-2 pitch. Check swing on a pitch outside, and the changeup lands away. Appeal down to Harrison Silverman, and Dustin Robinson did hold up. Two balls, two strikes to the Cougar left fielder. Max Hartman at second base with elite speed for WSU. 2-2 pitch coming to Dustin Robinson next. Already 1-0 Washington State. Here's the pitch. Robinson takes a swing, hits it off the netting a bit towards the third base side. We'll do it again at 2-2. From where we're perched up here above home, it almost feels like I can reach out and touch Dustin Robinson in the left-handed batter's box. Close perch here to home plate. Runners back to their leads. The 2-2 pitch. Robinson grounds it foul on the first base side in between Dan Bauer and the first base bag. So pitch number 7 coming up in this at-bat to Dustin Robinson. Robinson, who has steadily raised his average after a funk in the early part of Mountain West Conference play. An OPS that's now nearing 800. He's batting 250 on the year. Runners again to their leads at first and second. Third straight 2-2 offering. And Dustin Robinson spoils that foul towards the third base side. Back to the netting behind the plate. Dustin Robinson has fouled off 3-2 strike pitches. Pitch number 8 coming up in the at-bat for Robinson, who has driven in 27 this year for Washington State. Aiden Poe set. Checks behind at second, the 2-2 pitch one more time, and it's a fastball at the knees for a called third strike. Dustin Robinson down looking, and the first strikeout of the day for Aiden Poe. Two away for the Cougars, still runners at first and second with a 1-0 lead in the top of the first. Dustin Robinson thought that pitch landed in below the knees. He was looking to run that count full, but struck out on 8 pitches. So two away, and in stands Ryan Shonsby, the Washington State leader in runs driven in this year. First pitch to Shonsby, a swing and a miss on the outside half. Shonsby has driven in 44 runs this year for WSU. The ready, the 0-1 pitch lands low and away. All turf field at the United States Air Force Academy. The big AF Air Force insignia logo out in the center field turf in blue. Runners back their leads at first and second with two outs. 1-0 Cougs. The 1-1 pitch. And Ryan Shonsby tags it to right field. It's a line drive down in front of Tripp Garish. Here comes Max Hartman around third. He'll score for Washington State. And Ryan Shonsby has driven in his 45th run of the season. Tremendous work from Ryan Shonsby. 45 runs driven in this year. He leads Washington State, and he gives the Cougars a 2-0 lead in the top of the first. Matt Priest and Ryan Shonsby with the RBI singles with runners at first and second in this inning. Now Matt Priest stands at second base. So 2-0 Cougars. Ollie Obenauer stands in at the right side. First pitch to Obenauer. On the inside edge for strike one, and a throw behind Ryan Shonsby at first is on the money. Luke Elmore puts the tag down on him, and Ryan Shonsby is picked off at first base for Washington State to end the top half of the first. He does drive in one of the Cougars' two runs. Matt Priest drove in the other, and it's 2-0 Washington State with Nick Lewis headed to the mound. In his last 30 innings, only 4 earned runs allowed. We'll see how the Southpaw can settle in on this big Friday afternoon in Colorado Springs on the Cougar Sports Network.
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0: Two nothing lead for Washington State out of the gates this afternoon on the road, taking on Air Force. Trevor Williams with you here from the United States Air Force Academy. Couple RBI singles for the Cougs in the first. Matt Priest with one, Ryan Shaughnessy the other, and Nick Lewis will start his afternoon on the mound for Washington State. Left-on-left matchup with Ben Niednagel, the shortstop for Air Force. Three left-handed bats in the order for Air Force, a couple switch hitters, and Wyatt Hanoyan, who we'll see later in this inning, and Landon Boyd, the third baseman. First pitch left on left for Nick Lewis is a fastball at the knees of Ben Niednagel for strike one. Nick Lewis coming off his first career complete game, did not allow an earned run against Fresno State last weekend. 0-1 pitch, fastball low and away. So it splits the count at 1-1 to the Air Force shortstop, Ben Niednagel. Nick Lewis, 6-1 in Mountain West starts this year with a 2.87 ERA in conference play. It is 1-1 pitch. Fastball working for the upper outside corner of the zone, and he misses 2-1. Ben Niednagel this year for Air Force hitting .339, has 58 hits, 13 doubles, 4 triples, 4 home runs. His OPS almost 1,000. 2-1 pitch, grounded hard at short. Kyler Northrup plays it just to the side of the second base bag and throws over to Ryan Shaughnessy in time for out number one. So leadoff man retired for Air Force today. Good start for Nick Lewis. Christian Taylor, the Falcons left fielder, to bat next. Good for the Cougars to see Kyler Northrup back in at shortstop. Did not play on Monday in Spokane against Gonzaga. Nathan Choate told us on the podcast yesterday that WSU dealt with a couple batting practice injuries on Monday. Didn't go into detail of what those were. It was a first pitch curveball into the knees, Christian Taylor for strike one. But he said he did not feel like it would impact the lineups they'd put out this weekend. 0-1 pitch, a changeup fouled back to the backstop, so it's nothing and two to Christian Taylor, the left fielder for Air Force. Mentioned early on, Air Force, really good offensive team. 24th in the nation in batting average. 0-2 fastball rides up high to Christian Taylor, a ball and two strikes. 7th best scoring team in the country at 9 runs a game, this Air Force Falcons squad. 1-2 pitch, fastball low, tails away from Christian Taylor, the right-handed hitter, so the count's 2-2. Nick Lewis got a ground out of Ben Niednagel to start it. 2-0 Cougs in the first. Here's the 2-2 pitch. A changeup caught on and missed by Christian Taylor. Offers down out of the zone. Tried to hold up on his swing, but he went around, and it was called at home plate. First strikeout of the day for Nick Lewis. And he has retired the first two Air Force hitters to face him. 2-0 Cougars in the first. After RBI singles from Matt Priest and Ryan Shaughnessy. In the top half of the first inning, Cougars took advantage of an Air Force error there in the frame. First pitch low to Wyatt Hanoyan for ball one. Hanoyan, the second baseman for Air Force, standing in at the right side. Nick Lewis trying to start his day with a 1-2-3 inning. Next pitch to Honoyan, a changeup just outside, away below the belts. Two balls, no strikes. Nick Lewis, a huge stretch of 14 consecutive scoreless innings coming into play today, trying to make it a 15th straight. Misses low with the 2-0 pitch, so it's 3-0 to Wyatt Honoyan. Air Force in white uniforms, royal blue helmets, and accessories. 3-0 pitch. Lower inside corner, a fastball from Nick Lewis for strike one. So he's back into the count, 3-1. Lewis has started the day with a ground out to short and then a strikeout. Trying to work from all the way back behind 3-0. The 3-1 pitch. Ground ball, third baseline, just foul. Holly Obenauer chasing it behind the third base bag. It would have gotten past him down the left field line. But it was fouled by about a foot over there at third base. So the count full to Wyatt Honoyan. Nick Lewis a strike away from a scoreless first inning, after his Cougars grabbed them a two-run lead in the top half. Lewis settles on a pitch. Here's the payoff. And Honoyan grounds it left side. Ollie Obenauer off to his left. Gloves it at the end of the webbing. Throws to Ryan Shonsby a little bit down the first baseline, but he stretches and makes the catch for out number three. A 1-2-3 start for Nick Lewis in the first inning. He keeps Air Force on the infield. A couple ground outs and a strikeout in that first inning. And after one, it's 2-0 Wazoo on the Cougar Sports Network.
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0: Two nothing lead for Washington State. We start the second inning from the United States Air Force Academy, a little ways south of Denver, Colorado Springs. Glad to be with you this weekend. Trevor Williams with you for Cougar Baseball. Ollie Obenauer, Cam McLeod, Kyler Northrup do up for WSU. 7-8-9 hitters for the Cougs in the second. Ollie was left at the plate. Ryan Shonsby picked off at first base to end that first inning. So Ollie will get a clean count to lead off the top of the second. 2-0 Washington State. A couple RBI base knocks in that first inning. And the first pitch to Obenauer skied high out of play over the first base side for strike one in the second. Some bleacher seating on the first and third base sides. Cut off by the press box. It extends all the way up from right behind home plate. The 0-1 pitch. Fastball to knees for strike two to Ollie Obenauer. It's nothing and two to the Cougar leadoff man in the second. So we act as a clean boundary between all the Air Force fans on the first base side and the Cougar fans on the third base line. 0-2 pitch. Fastball high and tight for ball one, a ball and two strikes. One, two. Obenauer tries to check his swing on a breaking ball, and he does. Hits the turf low and away, so the count's 2-2. Cody Kern on the first base side saying that Ollie Obenauer did not go around at that. So 2-2 to the Cougar third baseman who helped log the final out of the first inning. Nick Lewis, a couple ground outs to the left side and a strikeout in the first. 2-2 pitch. Ollie swings at a pitch up in the zone, lofts a fly ball to left field. Wind pushing it out to Christian Taylor, who makes the catch there and left for out number one. So leadoff man gone for the Cougars. in the top of the second. Speaking of the wind blowing out to left field, the American flag billowing out to left. It's off just to the right of the scoreboard here at Ertl Field. Plays 360 down the left field line, 415 to center, 330 to right. First pitch to Cam McLeod. Ground ball through the left side into left field for a base hit. And Cam McLeod, his last Mountain West game was a tremendous outing against Fresno State, in which he drove in six runs. First pitch seen today. Singles through the left side of the infield for Washington State. So one out base runner for the Cougs in the top of the second with a 2-0 lead on the road. And Kyler Northrup, the shortstop, up next. Going to complete the first time through the order for WSU. First pitch to Northrup. Fastball checks in at the knees for strike one. First pitch strikes to each of the last four hitters for Aiden Poe. WSU with three hits off of him in the early going. Just making his second Mountain West start. 0-1 pitch, a fastball up high for ball one, 1-1. WSU has used the same starting rotation all year long in Mountain West play, starting with Nick Lewis in the second half of this conference season, then going to Griffin Smith and Luke Myers. Only thing the Cougars have changed is the order. The 1-1 pitch, a swing and a miss for Kyler on the lower half of the zone. It's a ball and two strikes. But Nathan Choate, not mincing words with us before the game today, saying he really believes he's got the best pitching staff in the Mountain West. It's a reason why he thinks his Cougars could put an end to a 14-0 record at home for Air Force. The 1-2 pitch, fastball up high. Walker zap out of the crouch to keep it from getting away to the backstop. 2-2. The last home loss for the Falcons back on May 10th last year against New Mexico, 363 days ago. 2-2 pitch. Low and away, Walker Zapp knocks it down. Cam McLeod takes off for second. Zapp's throw is there, and the tag down on McLeod's right leg just ahead of his foot getting into the bag, and it's out number two for Washington State. Cam McLeod trying to take 90 feet on the throw in the turf, but he's gunned down at second. So two gone for WSU, bases wiped clean. Washington State will not challenge, and Kyler Northrup now faces a payoff pitch from Aiden Poe. Here it comes. Northrup turns it down the left field line, but it's foul. Line just short of the Washington State bullpen. We'll do it again at 3-2. It looked like Cam McLeod was going to be safe, but his right leg popped up on the slide into second base, and it allowed the tag to get down on him for out number two. Another payoff pitch elevated. Kyler Northrup skies this to left center field. And with a beat on it in the gap is Christian Taylor, the left fielder, to make the catch for out number three. Ends up being a three-batter inning for Aiden Poe. Cam McLeod with the single, but a race trying to move 90 feet on a pitch in the turf. And we go to the bottom of the second. 2-0 Washington State. Nick Lewis back to the mound next on the Cougar Sports Network.
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0: Well, Nick Lewis has not allowed an earned run in his last 15 and a third innings pitch, dating back to two starts ago against New Mexico. Came in today tied for the Mountain West lead, a 7-2 record. He'll face Walker Zapp, Tripp Garish, Garrett Hutchins due up for Air Force in the second. 2-0 lead for Washington State on the road. series opener of this three-game weekend set. Walker Zapp, one of the top hitters in the Mountain West Conference, stands in, takes a curveball from Nick Lewis for strike one. Zapp's having a tremendous senior year for Air Force, leading the Falcons with 51 runs driven in. He's also belted 8 home runs. He takes another pitch for strike two from Nick Lewis. At the knees, Lewis ahead, nothing in two. Zapp, a preseason all-conference selection, working on an 8-game hitting streak. Has hit home runs in back-to-back games. 0-2 pitch. And Lewis sees him line it up the middle into center field on the ground for a base hit. Walker Zapp.
7: Right fielder, Trip Garrish.
0: With his 45th hit of the season. So he is on to lead off the bottom of the second for Air Force. 2-0 Washington State lead. A left-on-left matchup for Nick Lewis to face Trip Garrish. Garrish, the right fielder for Air Force. First base runner aboard today for the Falcons. First pitch fastball to the lower outside corner. Good for a called strike. Garrish struggled last week, went 0 for 11. Career 93 runs driven in and 18 home runs with a check over on first base and Walker Zapp diving back into the bag. Air Force is going to steal some bases. One of the top teams in the nation in that category. Walker Zapp 7 for 10 this year. 0-1 pitch. Fastball at the knees for strike two. So it's nothing and two to Trip Garrish. Air Force averages just about 3 stolen bases a game. That's top 10 in the country. Lead off first for Walker Zapp. Another move over that way. Not abnormal for Air Force to have multiple guys up near the top of the Mountain West Conference standings in total stolen bases. Another move over to first, and Zapp again diving back in there. Air Force this season has stolen 132 bases. That is 8th in the country. Zapp back into his lead. Another move that way. When runners get on for Air Force, you're going to see Washington State pitching pay a lot of attention to them on the base paths. Lewis delivers the 0-2 pitch. Fastball up high. Cam McLeod out of the crouch trying to get it there. It's a ball and two strikes. Heard Nathan Choate in the pregame interview say that he thinks there's an opportunity for some swing and miss at the top of the zone. So his pitcher's going to have to pick their moments to pitch up there. The 1-2. Low and away off the lower outside corner. Count evens up to Trip Garrish. 2 balls, 2 strikes. Cougs grabbed a 2-0 lead in the top of the first. Nick Lewis contending with the first base runner against him here in the bottom of the second. Nobody out, runner at first, the 2-2 pitch. Line down the left field line, tailing foul over flying the Washington State bullpen down the left field corner. Still 2-2. Trip Garrish for Air Force, senior out of the state of California. Right fielder playing in his 137th career game today. 2-2 pitch. Garrish takes on the lower outside corner, and Nick Lewis passes it by him. Strike three, a fastball that freezes the experienced right fielder, and that's 2 strikeouts on the day for Nick Lewis. 1 gone in the second for Air Force, with the Cougars leading 2-0. Nick Lewis is on a tremendous stretch. 15 2/3 consecutive in which he has not given up an earned run. The redshirt sophomore from Corona, California. Now left on left with Garrett Hutchins, the designated hitter. Lofts the first pitch out of play on the third base side, 0-1. Last year, Nick Lewis, 14 games as a starter, 4-7. Took some lumps with a 6.69 ERA. He's cut that in half this year. 7-2 with a 3.43 in his second year. And another move over to first base to try to keep Walker Zapp close. Late in the season, helped WSU clinch a series over Air Force in Pullman, 7 innings on May the 4th. 0-1 pitch outside for ball one, 1-1 to Garrett Hutchins. You look at that, almost a year later, Nick Lewis is right up there as one of the top pitchers in the Mountain West Conference. Came in today tied with Ryan Castillo for the league lead with 7 wins. 1-1 pitch, in high and tight. So it backs up Garrett Hutchins, 2 balls, 1 strike. Hutchins, a freshman from Allen, Texas. 2-1 pitch, a dribbler out in front of the plate. Cam McLeod scrambling out to get it. The Cougar catcher throws to Ryan Shonsby, but it's off the end of his glove. And it was right at Shonsby, just didn't see it into the webbing of his glove. Not really a bad throw. Ryan Shonsby didn't reel it in. So Walker Zapp safe at second base. Garrett Hutchins is safe at first. And Ryan Shonsby's had a couple miscues for Washington State. Picked off in the first inning over at first base, and there didn't see a catch into his glove. Tremendous defensive first baseman having a rough start to the series. First and second for Air Force with one out. And Luke Elmore, the first baseman, stands in at the right side. Nick Lewis going to have to try to pick his defense up behind him. First pitch fastball away from Luke Elmore for ball one. Always tough when you're facing a team like Air Force that scores runs in bunches. You don't want to start racking up the necessity to have to record extra outs. A 1-0 pitch. A swing and a miss. A changeup that gets Luke Elmore to offer over the top of it. 1-1. Luke Elmore had a home run last weekend for Air Force. Cougs coming in a game behind him in the Mountain West standings. Air Force in second, WSU in third, 1-1 pitch. Another soft pitch to the lower outside corner. This time watch for strike two. So ball and two strikes. This is also the last regular season weekend in Mountain West play for Air Force. They travel to Corvallis next weekend to take on Oregon State. Runners to their leads at first and second. The 1-2 pitch. Skied out of play over the first base side. So still 1-2 to Luke Elmore. They're on the Air Force campus. We're on the north side of, you know, all of the main cadet areas in the athletic complex to the north. Runners to their leads. Nick Lewis spins around, throws back to second just to chase Walker Zapp back to the bag. Zapp, who extended his hitting streak to 9 games in this inning with a leadoff single for Air Force in the second. He's the first runner in scoring position against Nick Lewis today. One out, first and second, the runners. Lewis ahead of Elmore, 1-2. Here's the lefty's pitch. And it swung on and missed. Nick Lewis buries a pitch on top of the plate, and Luke Elmore offers over the top of it. 3 strikeouts now for Nick Lewis. 2 gone for Air Force in the bottom of the second, and a big strikeout for Nick Lewis to help pick up Ryan Shonsby after the error a moment ago at first. Two outs, first and second, still the runners. Here's Landon Boyd, the third baseman for Air Force, one of 3 left-handed bats in the lineup. Ollie Obenauer playing up even with the third base bag. First pitch from Nick Lewis, and it's low and away, blocked by Cam McLeod. He finds it quickly by his left cleat to keep the runners put. Ball, no strikes. WSU a 2-0 lead. Nick Lewis, 3 strikeouts already, trying to strand a pair of runners in the second inning. Lewis working in the sunshine, the 1-0 pitch. Fouled off the glove of Cam McLeod. So a ball and a strike to Landon Boyd. Boyd this year hitting .324, 7 doubles, 2 triples, 5 homers, no PS above 1,000. Really good hitter with runners in scoring position, hitting almost .350, and with 2 outs, same story. 1-1 pitch, swing and a miss on the upper half, a fastball pass Landon Boyd. And Nick Lewis there at the top rung. Showing what Nathan Cho was talking about pregame. The Cougars are going to have to be willing to go there at times to get some swing and miss. Lewis is a pitch away from striking out the side. And is 1-2. up high again, this time quite a bit higher. Landon Boyd doesn't offer. It's 2-2. Lewis missed that spot a little bit. Wanted the top of the zone. Didn't want to go up that height. Threw it up about chin height to Landon Boyd. Big third baseman at the left side. The 2-2 pitch. Lewis on the outer edge. Flirts with strike three. Just misses wide at the belt to Landon Boyd. The count's now full. Landon Boyd, 6 foot, 200-pound senior from Parker, Colorado. Two on for Air Force. Payoff pitch coming with two outs. Cougs lead 2-0. Here's a 3-2. And Boyd takes a curveball low and away for ball four. First walk given up by Nick Lewis today, and the bases are now loaded for the Falcons in the bottom of the second. First major test for Washington State. Cougars should be out of this inning, if not for an error at first base. The at-bat to Garrett Hutchins. He now stands at second. Walker Zapp at third. Landon Boyd aboard via the walk at first. Bases loaded, two outs. Blake Campbell, the center fielder, takes a fastball outside for ball one. Nick Lewis, 15 innings in conference play without allowing an earned run. He won't allow one in this inning either. Regardless of what happens, the 1-0 pitch fouled back, touched towards the first base side by Blake Campbell, so it's a ball and a strike. But Lewis doesn't care about that earned run stat right now. He just wants to keep Air Force off the scoreboard, period. Cougars with a 2-0 lead in the second inning. 1-1 the count, bases loaded. Here's the pitch. Bunt shown by Campbell. He pulls it back, and Cam McLeod handles the pitch low and in. Good job to keep it from getting to the backstop. Shallow depth behind home plate to the backstop here at Ertl Field, so got to be aware on any ball getting past Cougar catcher. It could ricochet back towards the plate quickly. Lewis behind 2-1, wants to cycle things, steps off the slab. Going to get another pitch call from the Washington State dugout. Nathan Choate coming out of the dugout, and he's got the pitch comm in hand, maybe having some issues trying to relay some pitch calls out to Nick Lewis. Nathan Choate has a pitch comm device there in the dugout. He's transferring a new one to his pitcher, Nick Lewis, and Cam McLeod wears the earbud so that he can hear those calls as well. Technology does its best. Every once in a while, there's some hiccups. And certainly an important spot to make sure they're getting the right calls in to Nick Lewis. The count is 2-1 with two outs. Bases loaded for Air Force. Their nine-hitter, Blake Campbell, at the plate. 9 hits and 49 at-bats this year. 2-1 pitch, and that's low and in for ball three. So now a must-have strike for Nick Lewis. Air Force with the bases loaded. The count's 3-1. Nick Lewis needs a strike here to Blake Campbell. Here's the pitch. And it's popped up to right field. Max Hartman looking for it up in a partly cloudy sky, and he makes the catch for out number three. So Nick Lewis gets off the ropes in the second. Bases loaded for Air Force, in part due to a Washington State error, but Nick Lewis picks up that Cougar defense. We go to the third inning, 2-0, Washington State in front, stranding the bases loaded for Air Force in the second on the Cougar Sports Network.
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9: Yeah!
0: 2-0 lead for Washington State. The top of the Cougar order will start the third inning this afternoon at Air Force. First of a three-game series, WSU a chance to move into second place in the Mountain West Conference standings with a victory today. Came in a game behind Air Force, could tie them and then take the advantage by tiebreaker with a win to start this series. Trevor Smith will lead off in the third for the Cougars. A soft line out to second base his first time up. Then it'll be Gavin Roy and Max Hartman. Aiden Poe starting his third inning of work for Air Force. Has given up three hits so far. Trevor Smith puts down a bunt on the third base line. It's rolling along the turf in fair, and it settles in fair territory. Landon Boyd letting it go by as he wasn't going to have a throw at first. And Trevor Smith now has a hit in seven straight games thanks to a bunt single to lead off the third for WSU. A perfectly placed bunt by the Cougar freshman. And Washington State immediately starts with a base runner in the top of the third, looking to expand on a 2-0 lead. Gavin Roy at the plate next. 36 consecutive games that he's reached base, hit by a pitch in the first inning, and now wears one in the third, high and tight off his left shoulder.
7: Right fielder, Max Hartman.
0: So after the bunt single, Gavin Roy hit by pitch, and the Cougars in business. First and second, the runners with nobody out. And the heart of the Cougar order coming to the plate. Max Hartman, who had a stellar weekend against Fresno State and Pullman last weekend, went 6 for 12, broke the Washington State single season record for triples in a year, hitting his eighth. And also homered, was his fifth home run of the season, 14th of his career, in which he's driven in 102 runs. First and second, the runners, nobody out. First pitch to Max is low for ball one. Aiden Poe last week at New Mexico, three innings, seven hits, five runs, all earned. WSU trying to land a big punch in the third. The 1-0 pitch. Bump put down by Max Hartman on the third baseline. Poe down to get it. His throw to first, not in time. Max Hartman beats it out. And the Cougars, a couple bunt singles and a hit batter, and all of a sudden the bases are loaded in the top of the third. WSU has loaded the bases for one of the hottest hitters in the country, Matt Priest. Priest, an RBI single in the first inning, has gone 17 for 33 since the middle of April. This is his third week back from injury. And he has driven in 32 runs this year with four homers. First pitch to Priest. Off speed and on the outside edge of the plate for strike one. 11 runs driven in the last two weekends and change in Mountain West play for Matt Priest. 11 of his 32. The 0-1 pitch. Priest takes a fastball out wide. So one ball and one strike to the redshirt freshman transfer from USC. His latest injury in mid-April was a broken finger. That's what held him out from hitting. Big spot, bases loaded, nobody out. 1-1 pitch, Priest takes a big cut and fouls it straight back to the netting behind the plate, 1-2. The Cougars with bunts from Trevor Smith and Max Hartman for hits in this inning, and Gavin Roy hit by a pitch for the second time today, the 101st time the Cougars have worn one this year. Bases loaded, nobody out. 1-2 to Matt Priest. He checks his swing, gets a piece of it, and the pitch may have bounced in front of the plate on Matt. He shook his head, kind of put his arms out to his side, and said, well, that'll work to keep the at-bat going. Was fooled badly by that pitch from Aiden Poe, but he'll survive to continue the at-bat. Still a ball and two strikes. Poe with one strikeout back in the first inning. Here's his 1-2 pitch. That's inside, hits Matt Priest. That'll force in Trevor Smith from third, and it's 3-0 Washington State. Second time the Cougars have been hit in this inning. And with the bases loaded, it forces in Trevor Smith. Still nobody out, and 3-0 the Washington State lead in the top of the third. A mound visit for Tyler Dawson out to talk to Aiden Poe.
7: out to me.
0: Kyle Winkler, pardon me, out to visit with Aiden Poe. So Winkler pulling the infield together. Poe has struggled here in this inning. He has hit a couple Washington State batters. A couple bunt singles for the Cougars. It's resulted in a run already. Two runs driven in today for Matt Priest. 3-0 the WSU lead in the top of the third. Bases still loaded for Dustin Robinson. Robinson, the lone strikeout victim so far back in the first inning. First pitch. Robinson hits it to the right side. A sliding play to Wyatt Hanoyan's left. Goes to second for one. Coming home from third to score is Gavin Roy. And the back end at first not in time. So Dustin Robinson, an RBI ground out. Fielder's choice there at second base. 4-6 to cut down a runner at second. Gavin Roy scores. Max Hartman to third. The Cougars have runners at the corners and now a 4-0 lead in the top of the third. Dustin Robinson with the RBI for WSU. It's a productive out for the Cougars. Their first out of the inning, and in steps Ryan Shonsby. Singled in Max Hartman back in the first. Cougs have doubled their lead in this inning. A first pitch strike to Ryan Shonsby. It was intended to be a pitch out, but it landed over the zone. And Walker Zapp looking over at first base, trying to see if he could back pick Dustin Robinson. So no balls and a strike to count to Ryan Shonsby. Runners at the corners. 0-1 pitch. Shonsby, a laser towards short. It's caught by Ben Niednagle. He airmails it off the top of the Air Force dugout. And racing from third to come home to score for Washington State is Max Hartman. Hit the inside of the Air Force dugout. And the umpires blew it dead at that point. Said it was into the Air Force dugout. So Dustin Robinson will be awarded third base. Max Hartman does score on the play. It's 5-0 WSU. And the first part of the play, good for Ben Niednagle. Made the catch on the line drive at short, but he's going to be tabbed with an error after making the catch there at short. So two gone for Washington State. Dustin Robinson now stands at third, and the Cougars have a 5-0 lead. Ollie Obenauer at the right side, first pitch to him. A changeup on the lower outside corner for a called first strike. Five of Ollie's last 10 Mountain West hits have been doubles. Just looking for anything to get Dustin Robinson in from third. The 0-1 pitch. Ground ball at short, into the hole. Niednagle throw across his body, and he'll beat Ollie Obenauer to the bag for out number three. WSU scoring three runs in the inning. The Cougars, two bunt singles, a couple hit batters, and an error leading to those three runs. And it's now a 5-0 lead with Nick Lewis going back to the mound for the bottom of the third on the Cougars Sports Network.
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0: A 5-0 lead for Washington State. We are starting the bottom of the third inning from the United States Air Force Academy. Ben Niednagle, Christian Taylor, Wyatt Hanoi in the top of the Air Force order due up in the third. Nick Lewis able to strand the bases loaded for Air Force in the second inning. Worked around a self-inflicted wound on a walk and also an error behind him defensively by Ryan Shonsby at first. still survived that as a scoreless second inning. So he'll start against Ben Niednagel in the bottom of the third. In the first pitch, a fastball poured in at the knees for strike one. WSU trying to overtake Air Force in the standings today. Move behind San Diego State for second in the Mountain West. The 0-1 pitch. Curveball low and away. So one ball to strike to Ben Niednagel. Nevada lurks right behind Washington State. The Wolfpack 12-9. They are not playing conference games this weekend. 1-1 pitch. Hit to center field. Trevor Smith a few steps over to his right, shading the sun. And he makes the catch.
7: Left fielder, Christian Taylor.
0: A little bit over into left center field for out number one. Leadoff man retired for Air Force in the bottom of the third. And a good start for Nick Lewis against the top of the Falcon order. Christian Taylor, Air Force's left fielder, up next. We've also got New Mexico a couple games behind Washington State, but the Cougars already a series win over them, and then the trio of UNLV, San Jose State, and Grand

They've also got New Mexico a couple games behind Washington State, but the Cougars already a series win over them, and then the trio of UNLV, San Jose State, and Grand Canyon, all series the Cougars won as well. Pitch low and inside to Christian Taylor for ball one. Second offering from Nick Lewis. Another fly ball to center field. Trevor Smith having to chase it back, and it's over his shoulder onto the track. Bounces up over the top of the wall. And into second base goes Christian Taylor. Looks like it bounced above the wall for a ground rule double. So Christian Taylor in with extra bases. One out base runner at second for Air Force. The umpires did not react like it was a ground rule double the way that it bounced. So maybe hit just the very top of the fence. So in at second base, Christian Taylor, Wyatt Hanoyan at the right side. First pitch. And Wyatt Hanoyan takes outside for ball one. Lewis behind 1-0. Turn around at second base and diving back into second, Christian Taylor. Taylor's 10 for 11 on stolen bases this year, 91%. Good opportunity for Air Force right now with the runner at second and one out. Nick Lewis checks behind the 1-0 pitch. Gets a swing and a miss from Wyatt Hanoyan on a curveball. So talking about the fence here at Ertl Field, lower 7-foot blue wall from foul pole to foul pole, and then extending up from that, some black screening that extends the height of the wall all the way around. 1-1 pitch, swing and a miss. Hanoyan again offering it a curveball. It's ball and two strikes. So what it equates to is a wall that's like 30 feet tall and right, extending all the way to the center fielder's batter's eye. And then it drops down about 10 feet there and then another 10 feet in left. The 1-2 pitch. Ground ball to the right side of the infield. Gavin Roy off to his left. Scoops and throws just ahead of Wyatt Hanoyan for out number two. Moving from second to third on the play is Christian Taylor. So he is into third base. It's interesting on those fences. You don't have a traditional yellow line at the top of the blue, so that's what takes you to the top of that fence. It makes some sense as to why the plate meeting took a little bit of time for Nathan Choate going through the ground rules today, as there are a lot of intricacies to the way that that wall extends here at Ertl Field. So at third base, Christian Taylor now with two outs. Here's Walker Zapp. Single his first time up last inning. And the first pitch to Zapp, a line drive, shallow center field, bleeding in front of Trevor Smith, who lays out head first, tries to make a diving catch. It's off the end of his glove. His throw to second, not in time, and Walker Zapp with an RBI double for Air Force in the bottom of the third. Walker Zapp continues to show why he is one of the best hitters in the Mountain West. Drives in Christian Taylor, and a couple doubles for the Falcons in the bottom of the third has Air Force onto the board. 5-1 lead for Washington State, and Trevor Smith was less than a foot away from making a diving catch in shallow left center field. Tripp Garish will bat next. First pitch from Nick Lewis, and Garish turns on it early down the right field line, foul. Lewis trying to limit the damage to a single run. His guys grabbed him three runs in the top of the third. I've heard Nathan Choate this year talk about so many times that Washington State's just trying to stay out of those big innings. Their starting pitchers have done a good job of it. 0-1 pitch, a fastball on the outer cut of the plate for strike two. So Nick Lewis ahead of Tripp Garish, nothing in two. Lewis struck out Garish looking last inning. Trying to end the third with a single run home against him. The 0-2 pitch. And it's lined straight back. We'll do it again at nothing and two. Air Force two doubles in this third inning. First for Christian Taylor, then Walker Zapp. Zapp with his 52nd run driven in of the year. 0-2 pitch. Grounded hard at first. Ryan Shonsby's got it behind the first base bag, and he jogs over to win a foot race with Tripp Garish in time for out number three. So those two doubles for Air Force.

0: result in a first run of the day off of Nick Lewis. He has the lead through three, 5-1, Washington State in front this afternoon on the Cougar Sports Network.
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0: Will Walker zapped the Air Force catcher, drew even for the Mountain West lead with his 52nd run driven in this year in the bottom of the third. So first run for Air Force. Washington State leads 5-1 starting the fourth inning in Colorado Springs. Cam McLeod, Kyler Northrup, Trevor Smith, 8-9-1 due up for WSU. Drew Berrigan was previously the leader in the Mountain West by himself with 52 runs driven in. He and UNLV will get started against Fresno State later on this evening. First pitch to Cam McLeod in there for strike one. McLeod first pitch swinging a ground ball through the left side of the infield back in the second inning. Oh, one pitch misses low and away from the Cougar catcher, so it's 1-1. WSU coming off three runs in the third, two back in the first. A 5-1 Cougar lead, the 1-1 pitch. McLeod lines it foul just past the first base dugout of Air Force. A ball and two strikes. One-two pitch. Up high. Cam taking a fastball above the letters for ball two. 50 pitches now for Aiden Poe. The starter for Air Force making his second Mountain West start. 2-2 pitch. Cam McLeod swings and misses up the ladder on a fastball. So Aiden Poe strikes him out. Second strikeout of the day for Poe. And one gone for WSU in the visitors' fourth. Kyler Northrup, Cougar shortstop, up next. Other conference games in the Mountain West being played this weekend. San Jose State and San Diego State and New Mexico and Grand Canyon. First pitch to Kyler Northrup towards right center field on the run. Long run for the center fielder, Blake Campbell. He dives out, makes the catch just onto the front edge of the warning track in right center, taking away extra bases from Kyler Northrup. So a big diving catch in center by Blake Campbell. And Nathan Choate is asking Kyler Northrup to stand atop third base. And Nathan Choate's come out of the dugout asking to challenge that catch in center. Blake Campbell did get up off that diving catch and was emphatically showing the ball to the umpires. And maybe that tipped off Nathan Choate that because he was trying to sell that and show that ball to the umpires back on the infield, that it would be a potential that he did bobble that and drop it out there in right center. Diving out to his left side. It was a long run for Blake Campbell into the right center field gap. And then, you know, the next question is going to be what the umpires are going to elect to do with Kyler Northrup, as he was pedaling for second, was running hard there at second base heading towards third. And that would be the other part of this that they would have to decide. If it is ruled to have not been a catch, where do you put Kyler Northrup? Do you put him at second base on a double? You know, Washington State is certainly looking for Kyler to be over at third base. For Kyler Northrup, at stake his potential fourth triple of the season. Umpires on the phone with the Mountain West Conference over on the first base line as they take a look at things here in the top of the fourth. A 5-1 lead right now for WSU. Cougar Nation, each time you bring your Toyota vehicle to be serviced at a local and participating Toyota dealership, you can receive a premium Washington State giveaway item as a member of the Toyota Rewards Program. 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Certainly impactful either way where Kyler Northrup ends up. If the Cougars have the base runner, put some more pressure on Aiden Poe with a runner in scoring position. And the top of the order coming up for WSU, Trevor Smith will bat next. Umpires still chatting down the first base line. And so remember, the second aspect of this review is, one, deciding if it's a catch in right center field, and then two, what do you do with Kyler Northrup? Looked like the ball kind of deflected off the glove of the center fielder, Blake Campbell. May have caught his body down onto the turf towards his right hand as he was diving out to make the catch. And then that right non-glove hand is the one that ends up regaining control of the balls. We're looking at a replay up in the booth. You can kind of see the ball rolling along next to his glove in right center field. So would not be surprised to see this overturned from a standpoint of being a hit for Washington State, but certainly the second part of this review that they are trying to discern is where they're going to place Kyler Northrup. Right now he's standing over at third base. Around the time that the catch had been made and I caught an eye of Kyler Northrup, he was still short of second. And that's where it becomes so hard because you say, okay, well, if that's down off the glove of the center fielder, he's sliding on the turf and the ball's rolling next to him. I mean, how fast realistically could he get a throw back in that could reach third base? So that's where the umpires are having to decide. I mean, Kyler Northrup, with where he was positioned at the time and where that ball is in the right center field gap, where do they logically believe that he would have ended up at? You can't give too much of a benefit of the doubt to the runner, so if it's anywhere on the margins, I wouldn't be surprised to see them place Kyler at second base. Regardless, do expect this to end up as a sixth hit of the day for WSU and a runner in scoring position. Just a matter of, will it be second base for Kyler Northrup or third base? WSU already with a 5-1 lead today on the road at Air Force, top of the fourth inning with one out right now. Waiting to find out if it's two outs or if Kyler Northrup is aboard. And the Cougars facing an Air Force team that has not lost at home this season. 14-0 at Ertl Field. You're on the grounds of the United States Air Force Academy. We are just off the north side of where all the cadets go through their daily activities, the Air Force Academy. So over the first baseline, some of the dormitories and class spaces. And up on the north end, you get into this giant athletic complex. It's practice fields for football, baseball field, other intramural fields. Of course, the physical education aspect, such an important part of the cadet daily life at the United States Air Force Academy. Every cadet is involved in the physical education aspect or a varsity athletic program in some respects. And that's a requirement of cadets at the Air Force Academy, so certainly makes sense that there's large grounds to accommodate all of that activity. Wow. Call has been ruled to stand in right center field, and Nathan Choate wants an explanation from the Cougar dugout. Wow, did not expect that. It looked like the ball was rolling next to the glove of Blake Campbell, so it's two gone for WSU. And both Washington State and Air Force have lost their first challenges today. So the bases are empty and two outs for Washington State. And Trevor Smith will bat next for the Cougars. 5-1 lead for WSU in the top of the fourth. Aiden Poe, first pitch. And Trevor Smith cuts over the top of a changeup below the knees. Nothing and one. Trevor put down a bunt single on the third base line last inning. Started a three-run scoring inning for the Cougars, in which they loaded the bases with a couple bunt hits and a hit batter. 0-1 pitch misses low. 1-1 to Trevor Smith. Matt Priest was then hit with the bases loaded to force a run in. Dustin Robinson, a fielder's choice, ground out for another RBI. And then the Cougars plated one more on an error in the inning. 1-1 pitch low and inside to Trevor Smith. Two balls, one strike to the Cougar center fielder. Almost made a tremendous diving catch of his own right last half inning. Ground ball foul on the first base side. And it's 2-2 to Trevor Smith. Trevor went 3-for-11 last weekend with a couple runs driven in. He has collected a hit in seven consecutive games for WSU. Trying to get aboard with two outs, 2-2 pitch. Smith grounds it at first, stays on the turf for Luke Elmore, and he'll jog over to first ahead of Trevor Smith for out number three. 1-2-3 inning for Aiden Poe in the top of the fourth. And Washington State, a head scratcher there in right center field. Cougars thought they were going to have a one challenge. Instead, it's a 1-2-3 inning. WSU loses its challenge, and we go to the bottom of the fourth. Cougars leading Air Force 5-1 on the Cougar Sports Network.
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0: 5-1 lead for Washington State. Bottom of the fourth inning starting here at the United States Air Force Academy. Trevor Williams with you. Glad to be with you here this weekend for a very important regular season weekend finale for WSU and Mountain West play. Left on left, Nick Lewis to Garrett Hutchins to start the bottom of the fourth. First pitch from Lewis, a breaking ball just off the lower outside corner. Next pitch for Nick will be his 60th pitch. He's gone over the century mark each of his last three starts. The 1-0 pitch, grounded foul on the first base side towards the front of the Air Force dugout. So 1-1 to Garrett Hutchins. Cougars down in order in their half of the fourth. WSU 5 runs on 5 hits. Air Force 1 run on 3 hits. Came last inning. 1-1 pitch. Swing and a miss off the lower outside corner. And Nick Lewis getting a lot of swing and miss with that buried curveball so far today. Ball and 2 strikes. Hutchins reached on an error in the second inning. Weak dribbler out in front of the plate. The 1-2 pitch. Grounded foul to the Air Force dugout. When Cam McLeod came out to get it, he threw to Ryan Shonsby, and Ryan Shonsby just didn't look it all the way into his glove. It caromed off the end of the webbing. 1-2 pitch once again, and just fouled off the end of the bat by Garrett Hutchins. Trickles away to the backstop, so we'll do it again, 1-2. Nick Lewis working on 4 straight quality starts. 3 in Mountain West play in a row against UNLV, New Mexico, and Fresno State. Gets a swing and a miss on the lower outside corner from Garrett Hutchins. He tries to contend that he hit it with the end of his bat, but it's a strikeout, number 4 on the day for Nick Lewis. Tag put on by Cam McLeod for good measure for WSU in the bottom of the fourth. 5-1 Cougar lead. Luke Elmore, the Air Force first baseman, will bat next. Lewis struck out Elmore his first time up. First pitch low and inside, and almost got the back cleat of Luke Elmore. He tosses the bat, asking to take first. And home plate umpire Craig Charles says, no, it didn't hit your foot. So Luke Elmore picks the bat up, goes back to the right side, and he'll stand in there with no further objection. The 1-0 pitch. Ground ball at short. Kyler Northrup fielding it for the Cougars and throws out Luke Elmore for out number two. Good start for Nick Lewis and a quick start to the bottom of the fourth inning. Eight pitches for two outs for Nick Lewis. He would love a quick inning. Had to throw a lot of pitches back in the second inning. That was nearly a 30-pitch inning for Nick Lewis. Threw 29 pitches in the second, 15 in the first, 14 in the third. Looking for a 1-2-3 inning to match what he did in the first inning. Here's Landon Boyd for Air Force. First pitch, low and away for ball one. Boyd walked his first time up. Was back in the second inning, part of a bases-loaded situation for Air Force that Nick Lewis was able to throw water on. 1-0 pitch. Lower outside corner called a strike. So Nick Lewis evens the count at 1-1. Landon Boyd's played in a lot of games in his career. The senior for Air Force, over 100 career games, 9 home runs. Two out, nobody on. The 1-1 pitch. Fastball at the knees for strike two. Center cut of the dish. Nick Lewis working ahead 1-2. 4 strikeouts to 1 walk today for Nick Lewis. 2 of the 3 hits he's given up were doubles last inning. A strike away from a 1-2-3 fourth. Here's the left-hander's 1-2 pitch. And the fastball just away at the belt for ball two. Left on left for Nick Lewis. Spot that he wants to thrive in today against the 3 left-handed bats, Ben Niedoggle, Tripp Garish, Garrett Hutchins. 2-2 pitch, and a ground ball to second. Gavin Roy waiting on a couple hops, throws to Ryan Shonsby for out number 3, and that's a 1-2-3 inning for the second time for Nick Lewis on this Friday afternoon. He's gone through 4, Washington State with a 4-run lead going to the 5th. 5-1 Cougar advantage on the Cougar Sports Network.
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0: Starting the 5th inning today in Colorado Springs, a 5-1 lead for Washington State over Air Force. Cougars off to a good opener in this series. Nick Lewis with 4 one-run innings. Gavin Roy, Max Hartman, Matt Priest to bat for WSU in the 5th.
9: Seen a little bit of everything these first couple innings here at Air Force. But, a little bit of small ball, a little bit of sit back and get a hit and to drive some runs in. And then and Nick Lewis, I thought it was a great point there on the pitch count. That was a big bounce back gaining for him.
0: Gavin Roy, first pitch to him, high and tight for ball one. Bobby and I are going to get intimate this weekend here at Air Force. We've got a nice little booth space here with one another. The 1-0 pitch, low and outside for ball two. Gavin Roy, a 36-game on-base streak now, has been hit by pitch twice today. Really impressive what he's done in the scope of this Cougar program. The 5th longest on-base streak in Cougar history. Fouls back the 2-0 pitch. It's 2-1.
9: Yeah, a couple of hit by pitch and a couple of runs scored. So I think right where the former hockey player wants to be, right in the middle of the action, a little bit of contact, and Gavin Roy making his presence felt here this opening game of the series.
0: They seem to really enjoy those. The Cougars' 100th and 101st hit by pitch this year. Roy hitting one high in the air deep to right center field. And Blake Campbell over to his left to make the catch for out number one. One gone for WSU in the top of the fifth. Max Hartman will bat next for the Cougars. And Bobby, in the three-run third inning, we saw WSU put down a couple really good bunts. Max Hartman had one of them, Trevor Smith the other. And the Cougars taking advantage of those opportunities to get some very key base runners in that three-run inning.
9: Yeah, a couple really nice bunts. You kind of you want to keep that fair or foul so that it's either a foul ball and you get the keep the at bat going, or it's a single down the line and force them to make a tough play and put some pressure on that defense. And those kind of everybody 1 through 9 having the ability to do that has paid off here early on.
0: Max Hartman fouling off the first pitch from Aiden Poe. Now the second offering, and Max fouls it under the barrel. Back to the backstop, nothing and two.
9: Yeah, that's one of the big parts of usually the Thursday night practice, the day before practice when you get into town. That's kind of the team takes pride. They finish practice kind of rolling balls down each foul line to see how do they play.
0: 0-2 pitch. Hartman reaches for it on the outer half. It ends up a rollover at second base to Wyatt Hanoyan, and he throws out Max for out number two. And you know, the point there from Bobby is that WSU did not practice here last night. In fact, we did not get into the hotel until about 1 a.m. last night, or this morning, however you want to look at it.
9: Yeah, student athlete.
0: having to get finals done.
9: Finals week in Pullman, and left a little bit later in the afternoon yesterday, but a good travel day.
0: Matt Priest at the right side. First pitch tries to hold up on an upper half fastball, but he cuts around it, nothing and one. So WSU, by the way, has been retired 7 in a row right now, trying to break out of this stretch with Matt Priest at the plate. And the 0-1 pitch. Low and away for ball one.
9: I think there was just one final left today, and it happened to be our only senior, Max Hartman, the only four-year guy, Max Hartman, taking an engineering one of the finals for his engineering major.
0: 1-1 pitch, hammered left side, lunging to his left, Landon Boyd for Air Force with it, and he stays up, makes the throw to third for out number three. So the Cougars need to figure something out against Aiden Poe right now. They've been retired 8 in a row, but the good news is at the halfway point, do have the lead, 5-1. The advantage for WSU. Will be back with the bottom of the fifth next on the Cougar Sports Network.
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0: Bottom of the fifth inning, Washington State has a 5-1 lead over Air Force on the road. Nick Lewis coming off a 1-2-3 inning. Only inning he's been touched up in was the third. Gave up two doubles in that frame. The RBI double for Walker Zapp tied him for the Mountain West lead with his 52nd run driven in of the year.
9: Yeah, Walker Zapp, one of those players that we are ready to see move on.
0: Yeah.
9: We don't need to see him anymore.
0: Blake Campbell, first pitch. He'll take strike one. I believe I saw a senior day coming up for Air Force here on the weekend, and all of the seniors are going to go on into their flight training and serve the Air Force in that capacity. A one pitch misses low, one ball, one strike, so that should include Walker Zapp. Blake Campbell, the leadoff man for Air Force in the fifth. So all those seniors are going to be pilots in the Air Force. 1-1 pitch, and this is lifted to right field. Max Hartman searching for it in that partly cloudy sky and makes the catch. For out number two.
12: For
0: out number one, pardon me. First out of the bottom of the fifth. We were talking about Max having to take that final today. He didn't get bailed out by that national canvas outage. His test was paper and pen, he said. So
9: old school. But did he? I wonder if he knew what to do with it. What do you do? I write this down.
0: Yeah, lost art this day and age to the top of the order for Air Force for Ben Neednoggle. Nick Lewis in a good groove right now. Has retired five in a row, and his first pitch just misses off the lower outside corner to Neednoggle for ball one. Nick's done a pretty good job against the top three in this order. Has held them a combined 1-for-6. Just a double for Christian Taylor, who waits on deck. 1-0 pitch. Low and away for ball two. And only one walk allowed by Nick Lewis. Four strikeouts. He is just having a breakout redshirt sophomore campaign. The left-hander's 2-0 pitch. In on the hands to Neednoggle. This is crushed down the right field line. And Ben Neednoggle just carries the top of that high fence down the right field line. A solo home run for Ben Neednoggle. It's the first home run hit off of Nick Lewis in his last five starts. And that's a big run for Air Force to cut into the WSU lead. It's now 5-2 Cougars. But the good news for WSU, if you want to be a glass half full kind of guy out of that, Nathan Choda said you can live with the solo shots.
9: Right, just a little bit of a mistake there, kind of working away early in the at bat, try to sneak a fastball in the inner half, and a little bit too much of the heart of the plate against a good physical offensive hitting team in Air Force, a mistake. But again, solo shot.
0: Well, some cadets who are off on their duties on Friday down past the first base dugout for Air Force, they had ripped off their tank tops. They were waving them around the top of their head with Ben Neednoggle hitting the home run down the right field line, his fifth of the year. A one pitch from Nick Lewis back at the mound, clips his glove. Gavin Roy behind second with it, throws across his body, and with speed beating it out, Christian Taylor for an infield single. Almost a tremendous play from Washington State. First, Nick Lewis trying to keep from having his head ripped off, and then Gavin Roy trying to collect it behind second base, but Christian Taylor running too quickly.
9: Yeah, it's a couple back-to-back loud contact off of Nick Lewis, so we'll see how our redshirt sophomore ace settles in here. He kind of, a couple innings ago, yeah, we're going to get a little visit timeout from Coach Choate to maybe regroup or see something that he doesn't like mechanically.
0: Wants to see if he can settle down Nick Lewis. And WSU fans, if you want to support the team just by paying your phone bill, you can switch to Cougs Mobile today at CougsMobile.com. It's on the T-Mobile 5G network. It's been a big part for Washington State of these last five consecutive weekends. One, starting pitching has been such a positive for this team, and I think coming into the year, that's what Nathan Choate and his Cougar staff knew that maybe not everybody else did around the conference, was just how much they felt like all of these starters had improved.
9: And that's been the plan the last 2 years since Coach Choate took over a couple of years ago. Big pitching guy in the West Coast, and he's pitched well wherever he's coached at, and that was part of the plan. That's the reason why Nick Lewis followed him from Southern California, chose the red shirt. I'm going to wait this first year and get myself better physically, and then hit the ground running these last 2 years, and here he is, our Friday night starter.
0: Move over to first base towards Christian Taylor. Mentioned a couple innings ago after his double that he's 10-for-11 this year in stolen bases for an Air Force team that's swiped over 130 this year, tops in the Mountain West. Another throw behind the runner. Nick Lewis got him. Christian Taylor leaning to his right on the throw from Nick Lewis, and he picks off Christian Taylor for out number two. Really good move from the Cougar lefty.
9: Kind of no secret there. He threw over, you know, five or six times, a couple innings ago. So yep. It's kind of, we know you're going to steal. We're going to throw over as much as we can.
0: First pitch home now with the bases empty to Wyatt Hanoi, and it's outside for ball one.
9: But a big second out. Again, they could kind of keep those guys off the bases. So any mistake here with the wind blowing out to left is just a solo shot.
0: 1-0 pitch. Hanoi, ground ball at third. Ollie Obenauer with the backhand behind the bag, throws across the diamond for out number three. So a good job by Nick Lewis and a nice visit from Nathan Choate after the single in the inning following the solo home run. Cougars promptly get a pickoff and a ground out, and they turn the page to the sixth. It's 5-2 Washington State in front on the Cougar Sports Network.
13: 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Question two, is that a guaranteed payout? 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Question three, why would anyone give away $1 million? Answer, because it's our 25th anniversary, and also we've lost our minds. 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
0: Starting the top of the sixth inning, a 5-2 lead for Washington State over Air Force. It'll be Aiden Poe continuing on for the Falcons, and why not? He's retired 8 straight Cougar hitters. It'll be Dustin Robinson, Ryan Shaughnessy, Ollie Obenauer due up to try to knock him out of his rhythm.
9: Yeah, probably a big inning here for both teams on the mound. And Aiden Poe, that Air Force bullpen has kind of been stirring the last couple innings, but he's settled down and done a really good job against this offense and keeping the ball down in the zone and some soft contact. But a big inning here. If you're the Cougs, you need to get into that bullpen in early game one of the series.
0: Falcons do have a right-hander starting to work out in the bullpen. Now the right field line. First pitch up high to Dustin Robinson for ball one. Aiden Poe is at just 68 pitches after that first pitch to Dustin Robinson here in the sixth. 1-0 pitch. And that short hops out in front of the plate. Blocked by Walker Zapp, but it's ball two. 2-0. Dustin Robinson, an RBI on a productive ground out back in the third inning. Really impressive the way he turned around the back half of his Mountain West regular season after getting into a slump. He's done a nice job. The 2-0 pitch outside for ball three, 3-0. And, you know, he was a guy at that juncture that Washington State, I think, was looking at saying, hey, if we're going to have some success and do what the Cougars have done in rattling off 5 straight series, they were going to need him to start swinging the bat, and he did. 3-0 pitch on the lower outside corner for a called strike, 3-1.
9: Yeah, he really got going there, that San Jose State series. Yep. So as he got going, the Cougar lineup kind of heated up and roles kind of solidified.
0: 3-1 pitch on the outer half. Just misses away for ball four. So that is the first walk issued by Aiden Poe today. And a leadoff base runner for WSU in the top of the sixth breaks up a string of 8 consecutive Cougars retired. And you mentioned the solidification of those roles for WSU, but we're really after that San Jose State series. This lineup that Washington State is playing today has been the lineup for the Cougars. Another visit out of the Air Force dugout. Kyle Winkler, the pitching coach, out to talk with Aiden Poe. And there is a right-hander warming up out in the Air Force bullpen down in the right field corner.
9: The guy stepping into the box right now was kind of someone I was looking forward to seeing today. You know, we looked at the stats last weekend. Yeah, he had a series win, put up some crazy offensive numbers. We're going to get a change right here. But Ryan Shaughnessy, we're going to get a change from Air Force. But Ryan Shaughnessy will be hitting after this change.
0: We'll see the Falcons bringing in a new pitcher out of that bullpen. We'll tell you about it when we come back. Cougars with a leadoff walk in the top of the sixth, leading 5-2 on the Cougar Sports Network.
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0: Air Force pulling Aiden Poe in the top of the sixth. Today only the second time this season that he's surpassed 70 pitches in an outing. He did throw 90 against Grand Canyon a few weeks ago. but more of the upper end of his pitch count of what we've seen this year. So after the leadoff walk in the top of the sixth, Marcus Downing takes over out of the bullpen for Air Force. Downing this year is 6-1 in 27 innings, has been very effective, giving up 13 earned runs and has struck out 19 hitters. He has a 4.33 ERA. So Cougars trying to reach one of the better Air Force relievers here coming out of the bullpen. And it'll be Ryan Shaughnessy, arguably the best bat for WSU this year. He has driven in 45 runs this season to lead Washington State and just seven off the Mountain West Conference lead.
9: Kind of a quiet last week and a half, 10 days, and then starts this weekend off with an RBI single. So I'm really excited to see this senior playing his last conference series.
0: Playing his 100th game for Washington State today. Has hit 11 home runs and driven in 68 runs in his Cougar career. Move over to first base, and Dustin Robinson diving back in. Does have speed for WSU. He's stolen four bags this year. Has been caught three times. You know, Air Force far and away the best team in the Mountain West in stealing bases. WSU has swiped 50 this year. That's fourth in the conference. First pitch to Ryan Shaughnessy, a swing and a miss at a changeup, lower half for strike one.
9: Yeah, it may be a tough matchup, kind of a very quick on the mound, but really good behind the plate to zap one of the best in the country.
0: Downing working through his setup into the stretch in the pitch. The 0-1 pitch high and away to Ryan Shaughnessy, a ball and a strike. Ryan, an RBI single in the first inning, part of a two-run first for the Cougars. Cougs with two in the first, three in the second. 5-2 lead, 1-1 pitch, swing and a miss for Shaughnessy on the lower half. Sunny, nice afternoon at the United States Air Force Academy. Upper 60s, partly cloudy skies, lots of sunshine. Dustin Robinson back to his lead off of first. Move over his way once again. He's diving back in safely.
9: Yeah, a little bit different than the last time we were here last year. So there was some snow and some cold temperatures. We moved a little bit south of here at Pueblo and played the first two games down there. Able to come back here on a Sunday, but a little bit different this year.
0: It was a wild and windy series, too. The 1-2 pitch, Dustin Robinson takes off. The pitch is high and bobbled by Walker Zapp. So Dustin Robinson has his fifth stolen base of the year, sliding into second without a throw. And the Cougars promptly put a runner in scoring position for Ryan Shaughnessy. So the count goes to 2-2 to the Cougar first baseman, and Dustin Robinson now stands at second base with nobody out. A big 2-2 pitch coming his way from Marcus Downing. Check behind at second. Here's the pitch, and Shaughnessy grounds it foul just past the end of the Air Force first base dugout.
9: Yeah, that was going to be a good matchup. I thought Dustin Robinson got a decent jump and looked like Air Force. That wasn't a true pitch out, but it was definitely like a fastball up to give Zapp a chance, and just a little bit of bobble, and That's a big run there at second base.
0: Another look behind at second for Downing. Long stare there, the 2-2 pitch. Ryan Shaughnessy grounds it up the middle into center field. Big stolen base for Dustin Robinson as he comes around third to score, and Washington State grabs that run from the fifth inning back. It's now a 6-2 Cougar lead on Ryan Shaughnessy's second RBI single of the day.
9: Yeah, nice, pretty swing. Didn't try to do too much. Just want to put the ball hard on the ground, make some with two strikes, put some contact, move the runner over, and did a good job. I think he was ready for that slider after swinging over it earlier in the at-bat. But a nice job by the senior Shaughnessy, another RBI single today.
0: Ollie Obenauer batting next for the Cougars. 0-2 so far in this one. First pitch to Obenauer from Downing, and it's a fastball in the lower outside corner for strike one. Closes the book on Aiden Poe, five innings, five hits, six runs, four of which were earned. A walk and two strikeouts on 72 pitches, his second highest pitch count of the season. Shaughnessy the lead off of first. Here's the 0-1 to Obenauer. And he takes along the inner edge of the plate for strike two. Bottom third of the Cougar order hasn't been able to do much yet today. 1-6. Cam McLeod with the one hit, waits in the on-deck circle. Runner up first, nobody out, the 0-2 pitch. And Ollie takes a swing, lifts it out of play on the first base side.
9: I think Ollie was excited for this trip last year as a freshman. He had the five-hit game, a freshman record, five hits, went 5 for 5. I think one of the games down in Pueblo, maybe probably the 15-14 game that didn't go our way, but yeah. One of those crazy games. But 5 hits last year as a freshman.
0: 0-2 pitch, and Obenauer cranks this high in the air to left field. Wind will take it a little bit, but not far enough for him. Still shy of the track as Christian Taylor makes the catch for out number one. So that high fly out to left for the first out of the sixth for WSU. Ryan Shaughnessy staying put at first base. Yeah, then Ollie followed that up just a couple weeks ago, getting his first 4 RBI performance as a Coug. Mm-hmm. He's been swinging the bat well. Cam McLeod as well, 6 RBI, his last time out in a Mountain West Conference game before today, that big 17-0 rout of Fresno State last weekend in Pullman. And on the first pitch he saw today, singled into left field. Ryan Shaughnessy takes off with the first pitch here. Walker Zapp, a good throw, and Ryan Shaughnessy is a sitting duck at second. Zapp throws him out. And Cam McLeod with a swing and a miss on the pitch. He was going back to the Cougar dugout, but that's only out number 2.
9: Third baseman was kind of jogging off a little bit, too. It was a lot happening there, but pretty throw by Zapp. But it looked like a hit-and-run missed or was not executed.
0: So the count's 0-1 to Cam McLeod. He did try, swung through that pitch. Now he takes a curveball in the lower outside corner for strike 2.
9: I don't think Shaughnessy was
0: no,
9: a great
0: it wasn't,
9: light to go.
0: Not just for a straight steal. Ryan Shaughnessy does have 4 stolen bases this year. The 0-2 pitch. And Cam McLeod turns that foul right into the Washington State dugout. Look out over there. Everybody's scattering out of the way. Looks like everybody's all right. Jake Needham picking up that baseball. If it had hit him, would have done more damage to the baseball
9: more
0: than Jake. Cougar strength and conditioning coach back in his home state this weekend. 0-2 pitch. Breaks low and outside, a ball and 2 strikes.
9: Home city, Colorado Springs. So it's going to be a busy man this weekend. A lot of family. Big celebrity.
0: It's been fun. Kind of everybody on the staff has gotten to have homecomings, you know, throughout the year. Different places around the league. 1-2 pitch, ground ball at third. This is scooped up by Landon Boyd, and he goes across the diamond for out number 3. Cougars do get a big run here in the top of the 6th inning. Started with a walk for Dustin Robinson. He stole second, and Ryan Shaughnessy drove him in with a single up the middle into center. 6-2, the Cougar lead. We go to the bottom of the 6th, and Nick Lewis back to the mound, working on 81 pitches and 5 two-run innings on the Cougar Sports Network.
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0: Going to the bottom of the 6th inning, it's a 6-2 lead for Washington State on the road at Air Force. Good news for the Cougars is they get to start against Walker Zapp in the bottom of the 6th. You always like to face Zapp with nobody on base. He has already singled and doubled in this game. His double drove in a run back in the 3rd inning. Nick Lewis, 5 two-run innings, gave up a home run last inning to Ben Niednagel. An RBI double to Walker Zapp back in the 3rd. Now Lewis starts the bottom of the 6th, and his first pitch is in at the knees for strike 1 to Walker Zapp. 82 pitches right now for Nick Lewis, who has gone across the century mark in pitches each of his last 3 starts. 0-1 pitch. Cut on a miss on the lower half. Good changeup from Nick Lewis, and he's ahead. Nothing in two. Nick Lewis in total this year as a starter has gone over 100 pitches seven times, a season high 112 at UNLV, and he gets a swing and a miss on the lower half from Walker Zapp. Strikeout number five for Nick Lewis. A drop third strike for Cam McLeod, so he throws down to first, and it's in time for out number one. Leadoff man gone for Air Force in the bottom of the sixth on punch out number five for Nick Lewis this afternoon. And the Cougar ace, couple outs away from a potential fifth consecutive quality start. First pitch to Tripp Garish, the right fielder, fastball at the knees for strike one. Six of Nick Lewis's seven quality starts this season have come in Mountain West play. 0-1 pitch fouled off by Tripp Garish. It's nothing in two. Lewis in conference games has gone 6-1 with a 2.87 earned run average. 0-2 pitch. Just high and away for Lewis. Flirting with the top of the strike zone, trying to get a swing from Tripp Garish. Lewis has already struck out Garish once, got a ground out to first. The 1-2 pitch. Low and away for ball two. Six-two Washington State lead. Three-run third inning, the big difference maker right now. 2-2 pitch. Ground ball towards second, Gavin Roy. Side shuffle to his right, makes the throw to first, and it's in time for out number two. So Nick Lewis has quickly retired the first two for Air Force in the bottom of the sixth. Nick Lewis, 2-1-2-3 innings in this game, the first inning and the fourth inning. Now could go for his third of the day. After getting the first two men in the sixth, Garrett Hutchins to bat next, 0-2. First pitch, curveball, low and away to Hutchins for ball one. Hutchins reached on an error in the second inning, struck out in the fourth. 1-0 pitch. Hutchins lines it to left field. It's down in front of Dustin Robinson for a base hit. So a two-out single for the Air Force designated hitter. And the Falcons have a runner on with two out against Nick Lewis. Luke Elmore to bat next. Elmore so far a strikeout and a ground out to short. But he is a bat that's done damage this year. 19 extra base hits, including 14 doubles. First pitch from Nick Lewis to him, fouled off. Touch towards the third base side under the barrel for Luke Elmore. Nothing in one. After that single for Garrett Hutchins to left field, both teams now have six hits today. Nick Lewis trying to close the book on the sixth inning. Keep it a scoreless frame. The 0-1 pitch. Flutters in just a little high. So a ball and a strike to Luke Elmore. Elmore a couple games shy of 100 in his career. 10 homers, 82 runs driven in. 1-1 pitch. Breaking ball. Breaks in over the lower outside corner for strike two. Nick Lewis, great changeup command and a very effective curveball. Two of the things that have really led him to become Washington State's ace on the staff. 1-2 pitch. And that breaks low. Elmore taking on the curveball on top of the plate. 2-2. Lewis has gotten some swing and miss on that pitch on top of the plate. See if he elevates with a man on and two outs. 2-2 pitch. It stays low, and it's grounded foul to the Washington State dugout. Everybody having to stay alert over there for the Cougars. Wind still blowing out steadily to left field with two outs at the bottom of the sixth. Air Force a two-out single for Garrett Hutchins to get aboard here in the inning. Cougars got a run in the top half on an RBI single from Ryan Shonsby. 2-2 pitch. Lands low and away. Cam McLeod stays in front of it, but the count's now full. Pitch number seven upcoming to Luke Elmore. Hey! Now 97 pitches for Nick Lewis today. Might be approaching the end of his day. The 3-2 pitch. Lofted down the right field line and foul. So still 3-2 to Luke Elmore. Next pitch for Nick Lewis is number 99. Took him 101 in a complete game against Fresno State last weekend. His payoff one more time. And it's up high for ball four. Fastball up above the letters to Luke Elmore. And now Air Force has put some pressure on Washington State with two outs. First the two-out single for Garrett Hutchins, then the walk for Luke Elmore. It sets up a left-on-left matchup for Nick Lewis with Landon Boyd, the eight-hitter in this Air Force lineup. Boyd did walk back in the second inning to load the bases before Nick Lewis got out of that jam. Boyd a walk and a ground out to second base in his two at-bats so far. First pitch, Boyd lines it straight back to the netting behind the plate. It's nothing and one. Nick Lewis may be trying to cap his day. Get one more out in the sixth, turn it over to the Cougar bullpen in the seventh. Lewis is an out away from his fifth consecutive quality start. 0-1 pitch. Rolled over, foul on the first base side of the Air Force dugouts, nothing and two. So Nick Lewis in the driver's seat against Landon Boyd. Five strikeouts today for Lewis against two walks. Just issued his second of the afternoon. Runners on at first and second with two outs. Lewis trying to strike out his sixth different hitter today and puts a fastball way up high to Landon Boyd, no offer. So a ball and two strikes. Cougars trying to keep their four-run lead and send this game to the later third. Runners to their leads. Lewis checks behind the 1-2 pitch. A check swing over by Landon Boyd on a breaking ball low and a check over to third base. Harrison Silverman, he says he did hold up 2-2. Nick Lewis still strike away from ending a scoreless sixth. Air Force threatening, runners at first and second. Now the count's even at two after Lewis started ahead, nothing in two. The 2-2 pitch. Swung on and missed. Nick Lewis with his sixth strikeout of the day. It very well might be the final pitch he throws in Colorado Springs this afternoon. Strands a couple runners, strikes out his sixth batter of the day, his sixth different Air Force hitter that he's put down on strikes. And for a fifth consecutive weekend, Nick Lewis has logged a quality start, potentially his eighth this year and his seventh in Mountain West play. It's 6-2 Cougars going to the seventh on the Cougar Sports Network.
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0: Back here at Air Force, we'll step aside for a moment and listen in as they play the national anthem. It is retreat time here at the United States Air Force Academy.

0: Cadets relieved of service on this Friday. Washington State leading Air Force 6-2, starting the top of the seventh inning. It'll continue to be Marcus Downing on the mound for Air Force. Due up for WSU, Kyler Northrop, Trevor Smith, and Gavin Roy. So that'll be 9-1-2 hitters for WSU coming up in the top of the seventh. The United States Air Force Academy retreat is the traditional 5 p.m. military ceremony, marking the end of the duty day and honoring the flag of the United States of America. Kyler Northrop, first pitch low, below the knees to him for ball one, 1-0. Very cool to get to go on the road here with Washington State, experience some of the military tradition here in the great United States of America. The 1-0 pitch, fastball into Kyler Northrop, hit the knees for strike one, 1-1. One pitch. Kyler takes low. Two balls, one strike. Kyler 0 for 2 today. A couple flyouts. One to left, one to center. Leadoff man for the Cougars here in the top of the seventh, the nine hole. 2-1 pitch from Marcus Downing. Here it comes. And that's at the knees for strike two to Kyler Northrop. Two balls, two strikes. His last at bat in the fourth inning. Into the right center field gap, Blake Campbell made what was ruled a catch and reviewed. Looked like the ball may have bobbled out of his glove, but the call stood. 2-2 pitch. Kyler Northrop unloads on one to left field. Hits this high in the air and deep to left. Kyler Northrop giving it a ride to the fence, and it's off the glove of a leaping Christian Taylor. Northrop running hard around second to third. He'll be in with a stand-up triple for Washington State to start the top of the seventh.
1: Top of the order for the Cougars.
0: Kyler Northrop getting one up into the jet stream here at Air Force, and it turns into a three-bagger for Northrop, his fourth of the season. And Kyler Northrop now 30 consecutive games that he has reached base for WSU. Hot on the heels of Gavin Roy's outstanding 36-game on-base streak that he extended earlier this afternoon. Most importantly for WSU, it sets the Cougars up with a runner at third base and nobody out in the top of the seventh. The infield comes in for Air Force. Trevor Smith at the plate. First pitch to Smith. First pitch swinging. Hammers it right at second. Wyatt Hanoyan looking Kyler Northrop back to third and then goes to first for out number one. Exactly what Air Force wanted with the infield in there. A sharply hit ground ball right to Wyatt Hanoyan, the second baseman. So one gone for WSU. Gavin Royal bat next. He's been hit by two pitches. Was hit in the first inning for Washington State's 100th hit by pitch of the year, then wore the Cougars 101st in the third. First pitch to Gavin Roy, and eclipsed the inside edge for strike one. Right on right for Marcus Downing against Gavin Roy in the top of the seventh. Nick Lewis has delivered 6 2-run innings on the mound for WSU. Cougars lead at 6-2. 0-1 pitch. Roy takes a swing, lifts us to center field. This is pretty deep. Blake Campbell ranging back with it. Can't make the catch. It carries his glove. Gavin Roy racing around second. He's looking for the Cougars' second triple of the inning, and he's in safely at third on a headlong slide. Tag was going to be close for Landon Boyd at third, but the ball got out of his glove, and it's the second triple of the inning for Washington State. Gavin Roy's first of the season. It drives in Kyler Northrop, and the Cougars lead it 7-2. A couple big triples from Washington State in the top of the seventh. And here's Max Hartman at the left side, who this year has set the Washington State program single season record with 8 triples. And the first pitch to Hartman, first pitch swinging, hit to center field. This is taking back Blake Campbell. He's looking up over.

0: over his shoulder, and it hits off the base of the wall. Max Hartman's going to pull up at second base with an RBI double as Gavin Roy comes to score, and it's 8-2 Cougs. Max Hartman steaming one to center field to the base of the fence. The 4:15 mark, and Gavin Roy on his way to the plate lost his footing and hit the turf. He's coming up a little bit limp on his left leg going into the Cougar dugout, so there's some attention being given to Gavin Roy now for sure as well. Three extra base hits for the Cougars in the inning, and all barreled up by Washington State bats. First the triple for Kyler Northrup, then for Gavin Roy, and now Max Hartman with an RBI double. Hartman's 103rd career run driven in and his second hit today. So 8-2 Cougars in the top of the seventh. And a first pitch to Matt Priest, lined straight back and foul to the netting. Behind the plate, nothing and one. Max Hartman, you know off the bat, he was thinking it would be an opportunity for another triple. Comes in the national leader with 8 triples on the year, but settles for the RBI double. Next pitch to Priest, and he takes a swing at a fastball, tried to hold up but went around. It's nothing and two. And Matt Priest got enticed by that upper half fastball. I always laugh now when you see him swing and miss the fastball. It just takes me back to what Nathan Choate said a couple weeks ago, where he said he's never seen a fastball he doesn't like, and he's got great bat speed to cover. Max Hartman takes off with the 0-2 pitch. Fastball high, throw to third. Looked like it was on the money, and it is. Tag put down on the right leg of Max Hartman, so he's caught trying to steal at third base. And his last couple stolen base attempts now this year have been thwarted. Two gone for WSU. Max is now 16 for 19 in stolen base tries. Cougars were trying to get another run 90 feet closer. Already two home in the seventh. It's an 8-2 lead. Now the base is empty with two outs. And the 1-2 pitch to Matt Priest, hammered straight back foul off the netting behind the plate. So we'll do it again at 1-2. Cougars with three big hits in this inning. Triples for Kyler Northrup and Gavin Roy. And an RBI double for Max Hartman. 1-2 to Matt Priest. Swings, hits this into the air, shallow center field. Ranging back to second baseman Wyatt Hanoyan, and it's going to fall in a Bermuda Triangle in between Hanoyan, Blake Campbell, and Tripp Garish, the right fielder.
1: Dustin Robinson.
0: Outfielders playing back there with Priest, a powerful bat. And that ball kept carrying out into the shallow depths of right center field, able to fall for a base hit for Matt Priest. And he becomes a two-out base runner for the Cougars. Had Max Hartman been aboard, he only would have reached third in that spot. And Air Force looking like it's going to go to the bullpen in the top of the seventh. Two runs already home for the Cougars. We'll step aside while Air Force makes a pitching change. Triples for Kyler Northrup, an RBI triple for Gavin Roy, and then the RBI double for Max Hartman. Now Matt Priest, after the two-out single, is aboard at first, and Dustin Robinson coming to the plate after this pitching change for Air Force. We'll tell you more about Joey Collier, the new arm for the Falcons, when we come back on the Cougar Sports Network.
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0: Pitching change for Air Force. Joey Collier taking over out of the Falcon bullpen. Left-hander with an 8.44 ERA this year. has been used in 5 1/3 innings, has given up 5 earned runs. He has struck out 5 and walked 4. Collier is a senior from Arizona. Dustin Robinson to face him. 2 outs, top of the 7th. Cougars already a couple runs home on 3 extra base hits in the inning. Triples for Kyler Northrup and Gavin Roy, and a double for Max Hartman. So it is 8-2 WSU. Matt Priest aboard after a 2-out single, and the Cougars are going to pinch hit. Mason Perello, the pinch hitter for WSU with 2 outs, gets the Cougars a right-handed bat against the lefty Collier. First pitch to Perello, a swing and a miss on the inside edge. So nothing and one. Perello can also stay on to play in left field for WSU if the Cougars would like, or they could insert Cole Watterson into left. The 0-1 pitch. Breaking ball over the outside edge for strike 2. So nothing and 2 to Mason Perello. Matt Priest aboard at first base. 2 outs. 2 runs home for the Cougars, leading at 8-2 on the road at Air Force today. 0-2 pitch. Perello fouls it off first base side. So still nothing and 2. Dustin Robinson will see his 4-game hitting streak come to an end today. Did have an RBI, fielder's choice, ground out, and a walk and a run scored. But no hits for him in this one. Another 0-2 coming to Mason Perello. And he takes low and inside. A ball and 2 strikes. Breaking ball in towards his shoe tops. WSU and Air Force today, the first game going in the Mountain West. And it'll be a busy day in the league, second to last regular season weekend. Cougs lead 8-2, trying to take a second place spot in the conference. 1-2 pitch. Low and inside for ball 2. So it's 2-2 to Mason Perello. Matt Priest has some great speed at first base. Cougars love to see Mason Perello find a way into the gap in right center, left center. 2-2 pitch. And Perello fights it off the hands, foul over the first base side netting past the Air Force dugout. Still 2-2. Outfield playing it straight up here to Mason Perello. With 2 outs in the top of the 7th, 2 runs already home for the Cougs. 2-2 pitch. Fouled into the glove of Walker Zapp, and he hangs on. A strikeout of Mason Perello for the left-hander. Joey Collier coming out of the bullpen. Collier getting that spot work in what was originally going to be a left-on-left matchup. Well, he strikes out the right-handed pinch hitter for the Cougs. WSU, though, 2 big runs on 3 extra base hits, a couple Cougar triples. Kyler Northrup, then Gavin Roy, and Max Hartman with an RBI double to follow it up. 8-2, the Washington State lead. We go to the bottom of the 7th on the Cougar Sports Network.
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0: Well, we're going to see Nick Lewis continue for Washington State into the bottom of the 7th. The late regular season with the magnitude of this series, the Cougars don't want to turn away from their starter, even though he's at 104 pitches. They'll start against the, it was scheduled to be the bottom of the order for Air Force. Instead, it is a pinch hitter here for the Falcons. TJ Oster, the pinch hitter for Air Force, in the bottom of the seventh. He takes the first pitch, breaking ball low for ball one. Oster hitting for Blake Campbell in the nine spot, and a curveball cut on and missed. It's a ball and a strike to the leadoff man for Air Force in the bottom of the seventh. Cougars just scored two in the top half to take an 8-2 lead. Nick Lewis has thrown 106 pitches. The 1-1. A curveball lifted in the air to left field. Taking back Cole Watterson, the new left fielder for the Cougs. One step shy of the warning track. He makes the catch for out number one. So leadoff man retired for Air Force in the bottom of the seventh. And up comes the last guy to score a run off of Nick Lewis, Ben Niednagel. He homered over the high fence in right field in the bottom of the fifth inning. Cougars have held Air Force down to two runs so far. The Falcons came in top 10 in the nation, averaging 9 runs scored per game. Niednagel 1-for-3 with that home run, and the first pitch to him, a curveball low and away for ball one. Now at 108 pitches, Nick Lewis has matched the second longest outing of his career by pitch count. The 1-0 pitch fouled back to the netting behind the plate, 1-1. Three pitches away now from the most pitches he's thrown in a game in his time at Washington State. That was 112 in 7 innings at UNLV in Las Vegas a couple weeks ago. 1-1 the count to Ben Niednagel. One out, nobody aboard. Cougs lead 8-2. Lewis winds and fires. And a curveball low and away for ball two, 2-1. Washington State with the bullpen getting up behind Nick Lewis. Plenty of bodies down there. Looks like a right-hander's throwing for the Cougs, likely August Ritchie or Scott Ringette. 2-1 pitch. Ground ball, middle of the diamond. Kyler Northrup diving try to his left. It's passed him into center field for a base hit. And Ben Niednagel with a one-out single for Air Force in the bottom of the seventh. 8-2, the Washington State lead. The pitch counts now 111 for Nick Lewis. And his next pitch will match the 112 that he threw at UNLV a few weeks ago. Nathan Choate has taken his seat in the Washington State dugout, not standing on the rails we're accustomed to seeing him. First pitch to Christian Taylor, fastball inside for ball one. Nathan Choate choosing to stick with his starting pitcher, Nick Lewis, who has been so phenomenal this year for WSU. 1-0 pitch drifts away from Christian Taylor's 2 balls, no strikes. Up in the Cougar bullpen is August Ritchie. He'll be the next arm in behind Nick Lewis. Cougars hoping that can wait until the eighth. Move over to first base. Nick Lewis chasing Ben Niednagel back over to the bag. Niednagel, an incredible 19 stolen bases this year. 19 for 23, 83% success rate. 2-0 pitch. Ground ball at short. Kyler Northrup, but flipped to Gavin Roy for one. On to first for the double play. Nick Lewis, the most pitches he has ever thrown in a game in his Washington State career. And he takes the Cougars through 7 innings with an 8-2 lead. That's 114 pitches for Nick Lewis on the day. He's held Air Force down to 2 runs, and we go to the eighth. The Cougars up 8-2 on the Cougar Sports Network.
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13: We'll be right back.
0: A change for Air Force to report. J.D. Wolf has come into the game as replacement outfielder. He enters the game in left field. Christian Taylor moves from left to center. Joey Collier will throw for Air Force, at least to start the top of the eighth, against Ryan Shonsby. Then it would be Ollie Obenauer and Cam McLeod after him. But the left-handed pitcher, Collier, at least gets a left-on-left matchup with Shonsby. It's after Collier struck out Mason Perello to end the top of the seventh. Cougs up 8-2. First pitch in at the knees to Ryan Shonsby for strike one. Joey Collier, who has worked just 5 2/3 innings this year. 0-1 pitch. And that hits Ryan Shonsby, gets him on the shoulder, pops up over the top of us onto the top of the press box. It's a long ways up. Fastball right off Shonsby's shoulder. It's now 102 hit by pitch this year for WSU. And a leadoff base runner for the Cougars in the top of the eighth, trying to expand on an 8-2 lead. Nick Lewis just finished the seventh inning on 114 pitches. The most pitches he's ever thrown in his first 2 years at Washington State. Ollie Obenauer stands in for the Cougars, and he takes high for ball one. Air Force sticking with Joey Collier, even with some right-handed bats coming up for Washington State. Ollie Obenauer, and then Cam McLeod behind him, Kyler Northrup behind those two. 1-0 pitch, and Obenauer takes a changeup in at the knees for strike one. Ollie's 0-3 today, but five of his last 10 hits in conference play have been doubles. The Cougars have 8 runs on 10 hits this afternoon. 1-1 pitch. Obenauer swing and fouls into the glove of Walker Zapp. It's 1-2. Joey Collier pitching upstairs there to Ollie Obenauer, getting a swing on the top half of the strike zone. So it's a ball and two strikes. Move over to first base, and a little bit wide up the first base line, Luke Elmore able to reel it in. Ryan Shonsby back into the bag safely, standing up. Shonsby caught stealing back in the sixth inning with the Cougars putting a hit and run on. The 1-2 pitch. Obenauer fouls it back. So we'll try it again at 1-2. Ryan Shonsby, a couple RBI singles in this ballgame. Has now this year driven in 46 runs. He stands at first, another throw over his way, and he stands back over safely. Air Force keeping a close eye on Shonsby after he took off on a hit and run, as we mentioned, back in the sixth inning. And Ryan does have 4 stolen bases this year on 6 tries. Now 1-2 pitch to Ollie, and it's a breaking ball high and away. Joey Collier didn't have a great handle on it on the release. 2-2. WSU likely going to go to August Ritchie in the bottom of the eighth inning. He's been warming up in the Cougar bullpen. 2-2 pitch, misses outside, and Obenauer's worked the count full at 3-2. I say that and then watch. Washington State will send Nick Lewis back out there for an eighth inning. He's at 114 pitches, but he's held Air Force down to just 2 runs today. Payoff pitch, and Ollie takes outside for ball 4. So first Ryan Shonsby hit by a pitch. Now Ollie Obenauer works a walk, and the Cougars are in business. First and second, nobody out in the top of the eighth. And Cam McLeod coming to the plate next for Washington State. We'll see if the Cougars ask Cam McLeod to put down a sacrifice bunt. WSU has been the leader in the Mountain West this year in sacrifice bunts. Cougars as a team have put down 40 on the season. That's number 14 in the nation. And Nathan Choate calling for an offensive timeout. Going to bring all the runners, base coaches together and talk Cam McLeod and Ryan Shonsby and Ollie Obenauer through this situation of what he wants to do in the top of the eighth inning. The Cougars leading it 8-2 here on the road at Air Force. Good time to remind you, the Junior Cougs Kids Club, presented by Toyota, is the official kids club of the Washington State Cougars and is the best way for the youngest members of Cougar Nation to show off their Cougar pride. Find out more information about your Junior Cougs membership perks at WSUCougars.com/JRCougs. The two runners on for the Cougars, Ryan Shonsby hit by a pitch and Ollie Obenauer, who walked. Cam McLeod is 1-for-3 with a single through the left side back in the second inning. But in this spot, likely he's going to be asked to put down a sacrifice bunt for WSU. Trying to put down the Cougars' 41st of the season. Joey Collier still to face him for Air Force. Corners crash and a play on with a throw back at second base. And Wyatt Hanoyan there to reel it in. Luke Elmore crashing from first. Air Force there was looking to scope out what Cam McLeod was going to do, and he did show a bunt. So Walker Zapp communicating that to the other infielders. Now McLeod turns around to bunt, puts the bat out there, pulls it back on strike one from Joey Collier. So nothing and one to Cam McLeod. Cougars looking to see Cam McLeod put down a sack bunt. He has done it one time this year. Big opportunity where the Cougars need to see him put down his second. Cougs lead 8-2 in the top of the eighth. Two on, nobody out. Trying to continue to put some margin in this ballgame. The 0-1 pitch, runners take off. Pitch is high and away. Throw up the third base line is way into left field. Ryan Shonsby pops off the bag on his foot first slide. He's racing home. He scores. And going to third is Ollie Obenauer for WSU. Cougars hitting and running with the double steal. Cam McLeod swings through strike two, but the throw away into left field results in a run. Third error for Air Force. Walker Zapp with the throwing error. Ryan Shonsby comes to score. Infield in now for the Falcons with Ollie Obenauer standing at third and still nobody out. 0-2 pitch to Cam McLeod outside for ball one. So that works out for Washington State as well. Ollie Obenauer picking up two bases on the air, getting into third. It's 9-2 WSU. 1-2 pitch, and McLeod swings and misses over a curveball. Second strikeout for Joey Collier in relief, and one away for WSU in the top of the eighth. But a run already home for the Cougars to expand their lead to 7 at 9-2. Nobody has beaten Air Force at this ballpark this year. Air Force a perfect 14-0 at home. Their last loss, 363 days ago, May the 10th against New Mexico. First pitch strike to Kyler Northrup. Infield in for the Falcons. Ollie Obenauer standing at third base. The pitch to Kyler Northrup, too low, one ball, one strike. Kyler started a two-run scoring seventh inning. Tripled for the Cougars. Gavin Roy followed him with one of the Max Hartman at double. The 1-1 pitch. And Northrup a liner at first. Soft liner just to the left of Luke Elmore. He makes the catch for out number two. So with the infield pulled in, that fluttered to the first baseman Luke Elmore. And it's two gone for WSU in the top of the eighth. Still another run standing over at third base if the Cougars can get it home. 9-2 Washington State lead. Trevor Smith stands in at the right side. Switch hitter swinging around to the right to face the left-handed pitching Joey Collier. First pitch to Trevor. He checks his swing, and it's low and inside for ball one. An equation for the Cougars, as we mentioned, to get a top two seed in the Mountain West would include a series win this weekend in Air Force and one loss from Nevada next weekend against Grand Canyon. 1-0 pitch, and Trevor Smith turns it over foul towards the Cougar dugout, 1-1. I start there because it seemed improbable, right, coming into the weekend to say, well, look for a sweep from the Cougs. No one had won in this ballpark all season long. The Cougs still have a couple defensive innings to go. 1-1 pitch, cut on and missed by Trevor Smith. It's a ball and two strikes. But that's why I started by just setting the bar to series win. If the Cougars could sweep Air Force, it wouldn't matter what Nevada could do next weekend. WSU would have that top two seat. 1-2 pitch. Trevor Smith takes, and it's low for ball two, 2-2. But that's a discussion for another day. As Nathan Choate said earlier this week on the podcast, what you do is you worry about Friday first. You get the Friday game, then you talk about Saturday. And then, if you're able to win Saturday, you can talk about Sunday. 2-2 to Trevor Smith. Up high for ball three. Fastball way up above the letters. Counts full 3-2. And Air Force has had a lot of late inning magic this year, so the Cougar bullpen, if that's where they go in the bottom of the eighth, will still have to work for those final six outs. Payoff pitch. Fastball up high for ball four. So Trevor Smith able to work a walk. Second walk of the inning issued by Joey Collier. Corner runners for the Cougars with two outs. And here's Gavin Roy coming up next for the Cougs. Air Force setting things up defensively. Roy's been hit by a couple pitches today. RBI triple last inning. Over the head of the center fielder at the time for Air Force, which was Blake Campbell. First pitch to Gavin Roy. Breaking ball low and in for ball one. Would WSU roll the dice and put Nick Lewis back out there on 114 pitches? Start to worry about the arm and preserving him for what you need in big games coming up. 1-0 pitch. Fouled out of play on the first base side by Gavin Roy, 1-1. And it's not like Nick is a guy who's been used lightly. He's been over 100 pitches each of the last 3 weeks. I would think it's going to be the Cougar bullpen's job to get the final six outs. 9-2 lead for WSU, trying to add to it with corner runners and two out. The 1-1 pitch. Hit high in the air, first base side, out of play by Gavin Roy. Ball and two strikes. Huge triple from Gavin Roy. RBI triple last inning. First triple of the season for the Cougars second baseman. Part of a two-run seventh, now one in the eighth. Cougs lead by seven. Move over to first base. Back over to the bag goes Trevor Smith. Air Force in this inning, a costly third error of the day. Throwing error from Walker Zapp, the catcher, past the third baseman Landon Boyd in the left field on a double steal for the Cougars with nobody out. And Ryan Shonsby came to score. Here's Gavin Roy poking one softly into center field. It's down in front of Christian Taylor, and the Cougars will add on another run. Into score for the Cougs, Ollie Obenauer from third. He comes home. Gavin Roy, the RBI single. And back-to-back innings for Gavin Roy with an RBI hit for the Cougs, who now lead it 10-2 in the top of the eighth. And Trevor Smith pulls into second base, first and second, with Max Hartman coming to the dish. Max a couple hits. Couple runs scored in an RBI. First pitch, fastball to the lower outside corner for strike one. RBI double for Hartman off the base of the fence in center field, right under the 415 marker in dead center last inning. Runners back into their leads. 0-1 pitch. Max reaches to an outside half pitch in the corner, able to knock it into right center field for a base hit. Here comes Trevor Smith around third to score. Pulling up to third is Gavin Roy, and the Cougars lead it 11-2 in the top of the eighth. It's now a three-run inning for Washington State, and with two outs, a couple two-out hits for the Cougs. Gavin Roy going to third on the play, and Trevor Smith scoring from second. And Max Hartman with his second RBI of the day, his third hit. And it's going to send Air Force out to the bullpen once again. Three-run eighth inning for the Cougs, who are piling on now in the top of the eighth. 11-2, the Washington State advantage. Cougars' next goal with two outs in this inning is to try and grab a 10-run margin. New pitcher coming in for Air Force. We'll tell you about it when we come back here on the Cougar Sports Network.
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0: Next pitcher out of the Air Force bullpen is Charlie Russell. Russell is 6'4", right-handed pitching junior from Columbus, Ohio. 7.27 ERA, 1-0 record in 8 2/3 innings. Has given up 7 earned runs, 7 strikeouts to 4 walks. The Cougars have scored 3 runs in the top of the 8th. I said before the break, Washington State's trying to get to a 10-run margin, because it would set up an opportunity for the Cougars to try to finish this game off an inning early and win it in 8 tonight. To do that, the Cougars would have to have at least a 10-run lead going to the bottom of the 8th and then not allow Air Force to score if it is a 10-run margin. So Matt Priest, who's had a couple singles today, an RBI single back in the first, trying to deliver with runners at the corners and two out. First pitch from Charlie Russell, a fastball misses away. And it's a ball, no strikes to Matt Priest. 8-game hitting streak now for Matt. He is 18 for his last 35 since coming back from injury for the Cougars. And the 1-0 pitch. Priest takes a fastball high and away. Two balls, no strikes. The redshirt freshman really turning it on. He's 16 for his last 28 in Mountain West play with 11 runs driven in, 3 doubles and a home run in that span. Corner runners, 2 out, the 2-0 pitch, and Priest takes a fastball up high once again. Counts now 3-0. If Matt Priest were to walk, Cole Watterson waits on deck. He took over in left field. 3-0 pitch. And Priest cuts it an upper half fastball. Wanted to hold back on it, but it was too good of a pitch to pass up. Wanted to swing at that 3-0 fastball. It's 3-1. Max Hartman at first. Gavin Roy over at third. The 3-1 pitch bounces low and away, blocked by Walker Zapp. So a walk of Matt Priest. And the bases are now loaded for WSU in the top of the eighth. Cole Watterson coming to the plate, took over in left field last half inning, and the Cougars need him to come up with a big hit. He did against Fresno State for just his second hit of the year. He's 2 for 33. He has driven in 3 runs. Base hit for him here in the top of the eighth, and the Cougars could take a 10-run lead or more. First pitch high and away to Cole for ball one. Mason Perello was the pinch hitter last inning for Dustin Robinson, and then Cole Watterson took Perello's spot out in left field. Cougars have hit around in the eighth. 3 runs already home, bases loaded, the 1-0 pitch, and Watterson takes an inside half fastball for strike one. Cole Watterson hitting at the right side. The 1-1 pitch. Watterson swings, chops it at third. One step to his left, Landon Boyd with it. Throws across the diamond for out number 3. Cougars do get three runs in the inning. They fall a run shy of being able to take a 10-run lead and set the bullpen up for a chance to end it in eight. So we know we'll play the full ball game today in Colorado Springs. The Cougar bullpen is coming on in the bottom of the eighth. It's 11-2 Washington State. Nick Lewis, his day done as he delivers his fifth consecutive quality start, his eighth of the year, and his seventh in Mountain West play. It'll be August Ritchie looking to shut it down when we come back. He's got six outs to earn for WSU with an 11-2 lead on the Cougar Sports Network.
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0: August Ritchie is the new arm for Washington State behind Nick Lewis. He'll face Wyatt Hanoyan, then Walker Zapp and Tripp Garish, due up in the eighth for Air Force. WSU leads 11-2 and calling on a reliever in Ritchie, who has thrown five of his last seven outings as scoreless outings. And five of those seven also multiple innings for August Ritchie. That's the spot he's asked to work in today. 11-2 Cougar lead, bottom of the eighth. First pitch to Wyatt Hanoyan, and it's a fastball to the lower outside corner for a called first strike. Nothing and one. And the Cougars definitely placing a lot of value in this first game of the series. The 0-1 pitch cut on a miss by Wyatt Hanoyan, nothing and two. At stake late this afternoon, a chance to take over the second-place spot in the Mountain West and set up two opportunities the rest of the weekend for a series victory, and that's why the Cougars are turning to a high-leverage arm in August Ritchie. 0-2 pitch, breaking ball low and away, 1-2 to Wyatt Hanoyan. Nick Lewis, seven innings, scattered seven hits and two runs, six strikeouts and 114 pitches. Ritchie winds the 1-2 fire. It's grounded back up the middle, down by Ritchie's left foot, and he makes the catch on the line drive for out number one. It was not a ground ball. Low liner right to the top of the left cleat of August Ritchie, who hangs on for out number one. Great job by August Ritchie, fielding down by his left foot right on the front edge of the mound. One away for Air Force. It brings up Walker Zapp with nobody aboard. Zapp 2-for-3, RBI double back in the third inning. First pitch, and it's low to Zapp for ball one. Walker Zapp with the RBI back in the third inning. Drew even for the Mountain West Conference lead in runs driven in this year with his 52nd of the season. 1-0 pitch, and Zapp takes low. It's 2-0. See if he stays tied for the lead. It'll depend on what Drew Berrigan does tonight for UNLV. They're about 15 minutes away from getting started. 2-0 pitch. Walker Zapp turns at third baseline over a leaping Ollie Obenauer, and it's down the left field line. Cole Watterson scooping it up. Zapp racing into second. He's there with his second double of the day. One out double for Walker Zapp. Couple doubles for him in this ball game, his 10th and his 11th of the year. So he is into scoring position with one out, where Air Force is just 1-for-6 today with runners in scoring position. WSU, great hitting throughout. The Cougars as a team, 364 average, 8-for-19 with runners on, 8-for-16 with runners in scoring position, and 4-for-11, two out hitting. That's how they've worked to this 11-2 lead behind the start of Nick Lewis. First pitch fastball outside to Trip Garish for ball one. The second out here in the eighth inning, so important for August Ritchie. One out, now a runner at second base. Garish 0-for-3 today. 1-0 pitch. And Ritchie works a pitch in at the knees. Looked like a slider into the knees. Trip Garish, a ball and a strike. August Ritchie, the right-handed junior from Tucson, Arizona. Transfer from Virginia. 1-1 pitch. Ground ball foul. Hit hard past the first base bag, but foul. Ball and two strikes. Wyatt Hanoyan, a line out back to August Ritchie to start the bottom of this eighth inning. Walker Zapp, then the double down the left field line. August Ritchie's ahead of Trip Garish. 1-2 pitch. Fouled off at the plate. So we'll do it again. Mentioned five of the last seven outings for August Ritchie have been scoreless. Six of the last seven without an earned run. Did give up a run last weekend to Fresno State in two innings of two-hit work. And the 5-4 loss for the Cougars on Sunday. 1-2 pitch. Ritchie gets a swing and a miss on the upper half. Blows a fastball past Trip Garish. First strikeout for August Ritchie out of the bullpen. They blew that past Trip Garish. Two gone for Air Force in the bottom of the eighth. Big pitch there from August Ritchie. Garrett Hutchins up next. He is 1-for-3 with a single in the sixth. Two outs now for Air Force. They're 1-for-7 with runners in scoring position and a first pitch swing and a miss on a breaking ball from August Ritchie to start off the at-bat with Garrett Hutchins. Nothing and one. Cougs lead 11-2 in the last of the eighth. Four defensive outs away from taking over second place in the Mountain West. 0-1 pitch fouled off right to the glove of Cam McLeod. It hangs on. Nothing and two. August Ritchie trying to put an exclamation mark on the eighth inning with back-to-back punch-outs. Cougars scored three runs in the top half of the frame to take an 11-2 lead. WSU has scored six unanswered. 0-2 pitch. Lined past the first base bag, but foul. And we'll do it again. Cougars trying to limit the damage to just a double for Walker Zapp in this eighth inning. WSU in this game has done a great job. Three of the four times Walker Zapp's come to the plate, did so with nobody on base. 0-2 pitch. Ground ball, Gavin Roy, way off to his right at second. Able to glove it, throw across his body in time ahead of Garrett Hutchins for out number three. And the Cougars do strand Walker Zapp in the eighth. WSU has held Air Force 1-for-8 with runners in scoring position. And the Cougars head to the ninth with an 11-2 lead on the Cougars Sports Network.
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0: WSU leads Air Force 11-2, starting the top of the ninth inning. Cougars will lead it off with Ryan Shonsby, the same guy who started a three-run scoring eighth 9-run lead for the Cougars, 3 defensive outs away from taking over second place in the Mountain West. Put WSU in a spot where the Cougars control their own destiny to try to work their way to a bye in the Mountain West Conference Tournament. As we told you, by our math, we think Washington State's already in. The conference said the Cougars needed one more win. So we can put all of that to bed today if Washington State can get 3 more defensive outs. Ryan Shonsby stepping in for the Cougars to start the top of the ninth. And first pitch, Shonsby hammers it at first off a diving glove of Luke Elmore. Wyatt Hanoyan able to play it back to his pitcher, covering and foot on the bag for Charlie Russell, covering his bag, or his foot was close behind the first base bag, almost missing it. And we'll see. This could be a 3-4-1 putout, or it might be Ryan Shonsby beating this out for a base hit to start the ninth for WSU. Right now, the Cougars asking Ryan Shonsby to stay put there at first base as Nathan Choate has asked for a challenge. He does have one remaining, and he can't take it with him this afternoon, so he might as well use it. A reminder that you can check out the Inside WSU Athletics podcast. 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While we're talking about that, yesterday we had a fun time recording the latest episode of the This Week in Cougar Baseball podcast, which you can find on Apple Podcasts, Spotify, and YouTube. And we did it from the Pullman Moscow Regional Airport. Great Wi-Fi there. The airport, of course, has just been improved over the last couple of years. And so we put together the show, and Nathan Choate and I got to visit for about 15 minutes while we were waiting to board our flight. And then we got that out there right before we took off, and so fans were able to tune into that. So Ryan Shonsby right now, we will see if he is aboard on this review. It looks like on some of the snapshots we've gotten up here that the ball wasn't yet to the glove of Charlie Russell at first, and Ryan Shonsby was safe. But back earlier in the game, we thought there was a ball that fell in the right center field gap, and the call stood. So we'll just let the umpires come to it and make the decision. Mountain West crew on the phone with the umpire offside, who's reviewing through the plays today. Top of the ninth inning right now, one out as it stands for the call on the field. Cougars trying to get that overturned, retain a challenge, and have Ryan Shonsby aboard to start the top of the ninth. A reminder that throughout the weekend, more games coming up. These times, Pacific time for you listening back home, or in the Pacific time zone, it'll be a noon start tomorrow against Air Force, and then 11 a.m. on Sunday. As we mentioned, the Cougars really needing a series win this weekend to unlock some good opportunities. Call confirmed at first base. That's why I said we just let the Mountain West Conference make the calls. Nathan Choate is out of challenges. So you can score it 3-4-1 on that for Air Force in the top of the ninth. One away for WSU. Cougs lead 11-2. Ollie Obenauer bats next. First pitch to Ollie. It's low for ball one. Obenauer 0 for 3 with a walk and a run scored. That walk came last inning. 1-0 pitch in tight. So it's two balls, no strikes to the Cougar third baseman. WSU with a win can lock up its first conference tournament appearance in the modern program history. Swing and a miss for Ollie Obenauer, 2-1. Cougars missed it in the last few years of the Pac-12. And then last year did not make it in the Mountain West. So it'll be a big step forward for the program. 2-1 pitch fouled off on the third base side. It's 2-2. For a Cougar program, it's already won 5 consecutive weekends for the first time since 1999. And overall, the Cougars have won 6 of their last 7 series. heard Nathan Choate yesterday talk about how WSU has started to become a really consistent bunch this year. 2-2 pitch misses low and away, counts full. He's been really proud of the work that his guys put in to get to that consistency. A lot of returners on this team. Payoff pitch, and Obenauer takes low and away for ball four. So Ollie in back-to-back innings works a walk. And he's a one-out base runner for WSU, working with an 11-2 lead in the ninth. Cam McLeod up next is 1-for-4. Singled back in the second inning on the first pitch that he saw today. Since then, he has struck out twice and grounded out to third. Charlie Russell set up, working from the center of the slab. Tosses home but low and away to Cam McLeod for ball one. Visit coming out of the dugout. Kyle Winkler, the pitching coach, out to talk with just Charlie Russell. Doesn't pull anyone together from the Air Force infield. Reminder coming up post-game, we will get linked up with Nathan Choate down in the Washington State dugout. We will talk to him about what hopefully will wrap up being a Washington State Series opening victory. And a potential another win for Nick Lewis, who today already for WSU has logged his fifth consecutive quality start and his seventh of eight on the year in Mountain West play. 1-0 pitch, a fastball at the knees to Cam McLeod for a strike, 1-1. Nick Lewis took over the Friday night role for WSU, and look what he's done. Chance to move to 7-1 in Mountain West starts this year. 1-1 pitch, Cam McLeod hits his high in the air to center field. It's taking back Christian Taylor all the way onto the warning track, a step shy of the wall to make the catch for out number two. Loud out number two for Cam McLeod in the top of the ninth, retreating back to first base, Ollie Obenauer. And Kyler Northrup coming up next for the Cougars. A couple at-bats ago, Kyler with a triple. Was his fourth triple of the season. And who knows, that review we talked about in the fourth inning, he maybe could have had two today. First pitch low. Skips in there for ball one. So his last two weekends, three of his five hits have been either doubles or triples. Two doubles last weekend and a triple to start off this series. 1-0 pitch. Northrup, a line drive to center field. This is down for a base hit in front of Christian Taylor. Ollie Obenauer will go station to station. Second hit of the game for Kyler Northrup. The Cougars at first and second with two outs in the top of the ninth, leading 11-2. Lineup turns over to the top to Trevor Smith. Cougars as a team have hit 13-for-36. That's a .361 average. They've had more walks, fewer strikeouts, an advantage in runners on, runners in scoring position, and two-out hitting. All reasons why they're leading by nine here in the ninth inning. First pitch low and inside to Trevor Smith for ball one. Pair that with another outstanding start from Nick Lewis, who went seven innings, gave up just two runs with six strikeouts on 114 pitches. 1-0 to Trevor Smith. Fastball up high. 2-0 to the Cougar center fielder. And at stake on these final three outs, Washington State trying to hand Air Force its first loss at home since May the 10th last year. Air Force a perfect 14-0 at home coming into this series. 2-0 pitch. Trevor grounds it on the first base side, right to Luke Elmore, the Air Force first baseman, and he takes it to the bag himself for out number three. A walk for Ollie Obenauer in the inning, a single for Kyler Northrup, and Washington State looking to punch its ticket to Mesa, Arizona. When we come back, the Cougars lead 11-2. August Ritchie looking to get the final three outs on the Cougar Sports Network.
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